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2: 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The Clear Lake Girls Golf Team won the North Central Conference tournament on Monday at the Legacy in Mason City. Lions hit it with a 347, 37 shots better than second place Algona, and 50 better than third place Iowa Falls Alden. Clear Lake had the top six golfers in the event, with Ellie Ebling winning the medalist honors with an 82. Nora Jennings was the runner-up with an 86. Newman girls won the top of Iowa East Golf Tournament in Sheffield on Monday. The Knights hit it with a 374. St. Ansgar was second with 417. North Butler was third with 431. Brooke Rother of West Fork and Zoe Thompson at North Butler ended tied for first with a 91. Gunner Heathfield Ventura won the top of Iowa West Girls Golf Tournament in Brynn on Monday. The Cardinals ended with a 397. Bishop Garrigan was second with a 407. Forest City was third with a 408. Alexis Cummins of North Union was the medalist with an 84. St. Ansgar won the top of Iowa East Boys Golf Tournament in Manly, shooting a 326. Osage was second with 333. West Fork was third with a 336. Ty Boyd of Osage was the medalist with a 77. Belmont Clemmy took the top of Iowa West Boys Golf Tournament title on Monday on their home course, shooting a 324. That was two shots better than Forest City's 326. Gunner Hayfield Ventura was third with a 339. Peyton Anderson of Forest City was the medalist with a 74. You can see full results of all those conference golf tournaments by heading to the high school roundup in the local sports section at KGLOAM.com. Girls soccer last night, Clear Lake beat Webster City 4-3. Charles City over Hampton, Dumont Cal 4-1. Boys soccer, it was Webster City over Clear Lake 2-0. Wright County over Gardner Hayfield Ventura 5-0. Hampton Dumont Cal over Charles City 3-0. Iowa men's basketball coach Ben McCollum has received an immediate $1 million raise under a six-year contract that he signed last week, just over a month after he led Iowa to its first Elite Eight appearance in 39 years. According to the contract, which was obtained Monday by the Associated Press through an open records request, McCollum will be paid $4.35 million in this upcoming season, with raises of $100,000 each year through 2031 and 32. His salary was $3.35 million in the 2025 and 26 season. McCollum's bonus structure remains mostly the same, with incentives for winning Big Ten regular season or tournament titles, making and advancing in the NCAA tournament, players' academic performance, and receiving coaching honors. McCollum would owe the university $5 million if he were to take another job before April 1st, 2027, and $4 million if he did so before April 1st, 2028 in Florida and Nebraska. The season ended with a 71-59 loss to Illinois in the regional final in Houston. Ross Colton and Parker Kelly scored their first goals of the postseason in the third period for Colorado as the Avalanche snapped back from a mid-series lull and beat the Minnesota Wild 5-2 in Game 4 to take a 3-1 lead in the second round of the NHL playoffs. Mackenzie Blackwood made 19 saves in his first start this postseason after relieving Scott Wedgwood during the 5-1 loss in Game 3. The Avalanche moved to within one win of the Western Conference Finals. Dania Yurov and Nico Sturm scored for the Wild. San Antonio Spurs star Victor Wembanyama will not face further discipline from the NBA for elbowing Minnesota's Naz Reid in Game 4, the team's Western Conference semifinal series, according to a person with knowledge of the league's decision. That person spoke to the Associated Press on the condition of anonymity because the league did not publicly release any details of its valuation and investigative process. Wembanyama will be eligible to play Game 5 tonight in San Antonio. The series is tied at two games apiece. Adrian Peterson is getting inducted into the Minnesota Vikings Ring of Honor. Vikings announced Monday that Peterson would be inducted during halftime of a home game at some point during the upcoming season. No specific date has been announced yet because the NFL is not releasing their full 2026 schedule until Thursday. Peterson will become the 29th person to join the Vikings Ring of Honor. Peterson played for the Vikings from 2007 to 2016. He still owns the franchise records for career yards rushing at 11,747. And touchdown runs with 97. Iowa State receiver Dominic Overby says he is working to become more consistent next season. The Utah

0: Native had two receptions, including a 23-yard touchdown grab on the season-opening win over Kansas State in Ireland. He had only five receptions the rest of the season and none in the final six games.
1: I definitely learned a lot more than I ever would have thought, like understanding that you need to be a player that shows up every day. And when you're not, you've got to figure out how you can, even when it's hard. And just like growing as an individual and just like mentally stronger for sure.
0: Overby says under the new offensive coordinator Tyler Roll, the wideouts will be required to run block.
1: The whole point of offense is to score, right? But Coach Roll, every day he tells us the word is physicality and be the hammer, not the nail. And I've seen that grow in my game, whether it's like run blocking or like being more aggressive on my routes for sure.
0: With the coaching changes after last season, the returning players are outnumbered by the new ones. Overby says it required an adjustment by everybody.
1: At first, it's like, okay, yeah, there's a lot of new faces. It's a little different. But everyone here is new. Like, the coaching staff is new, so it almost feels like it's a new environment. So you kind of have to be vulnerable with everybody. And we both, like, both sides, the people that stayed, the people that transferred, welcomed each other with open arms.
0: Overby also views all the changes in coaches and players as a fresh start for him.
1: For me personally, I've seen it as I had so many opportunities that I didn't capitalize on. And attacking that this offseason is my biggest goal. Developing my gaps in football is my biggest goal. And with that, it's easier to do that when I'm learning a new offense and like understanding what my responsibility is. And I'm really excited.
0: Cyclones return to campus at the end of the month to begin summer workouts. Minnesota Twins had the day off yesterday and started a three-game series with Miami tonight. Let's check in with the Twins Radio Network.
2: Time for a Twins Minute. I'm Mark Chenowski. After a day off, the Twins back in action today. It's the first of three against Miami here at Target Field. In fact, it's the first of a nine-game homestand for the Minnesota Twins. Over the weekend, the Twins took two out of three out in Cleveland, thanks in part to some stellar defense from Brooks Lee at shortstop. Now remember, in the offseason, the Twins commissioned Brooks to try to become more athletic, more agile, and it's really paying off for him so far.
3: I mean, I've been way more aggressive because I feel like I got better foot speed now, so defensively, I think it's easy to kind of take a step back because I know that there's more than tank, but still have to be aggressive, make sure I get a good hop, stay low. That's the things I'm kind of focusing on. And then, yeah, it should carry over to my arm too, save my arm a little bit, having fresher legs. But yeah, I feel a lot better.
2: Brooks is stronger going to his left than his glove side. In fact, he made a couple of web gems Saturday night going that way to preserve that Twins victory. This has been a production of the Treasure Island Baseball Network.
0: And for the Minnesota Twins, they start a week and a half long homestand tonight as they face Miami tonight and tomorrow night, 6 o'clock pregame, 6:40 with the first pitch. Thursday, it's a noon pregame, 12:40 with the first pitch, all here on KGLO. Then it's Milwaukee coming to town for the weekend. 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
6: I'm Deborah Rodriguez. The Iran war has triggered a big jump in gas prices. They're at an average $4.50 a gallon today. Now, we're getting a read on what the 10-week-old conflict is doing to overall inflation. The Labor Department reports the Consumer Price Index jumped 3.8% in April. Business analyst Jill Schlesinger.
7: The government says that the energy component of the Consumer Price Index was responsible for 40% of the overall increase. Gas is up 28.4% from a year ago. And one area that bears watching is electricity, which was up 2.1% month over month.
6: Defense Secretary Hegseth is on Capitol Hill this hour facing questions about the price of the war and the Pentagon's $1.5 trillion budget request. Minnesota Democrat Betty McCollum.
8: The cost of this war continues to rise as forces remain in the region. The Appropriations Committee has a fiduciary responsibility to the American people. So we will ask serious questions that need to be answered. And that's our constitutional duty.
6: President Trump has just announced talks with Cuba, which he's calling a failed country. The island's been suffering under the administration's months-long fuel blockade after Venezuelan President Nicolas Maduro's capture. 18 Americans exposed to the hantavirus on an infected cruise ship are all in the U.S. now, 16 being monitored at a hospital in Nebraska. Two others, including one who's tested positive, are quarantining at a medical center in Atlanta. The WHO's Tedros Ghebreyesus.
9: At the moment, there is no sign that we are seeing the start of a larger outbreak.
6: Turns out a learning platform paid a ransom to get its service back up and running.
10: Thousands of colleges and K-12 schools use Canvas to manage their grades and assignments. Last week's shutdown disrupted many final exams. Weber State University student Lily Wayland was submitting an assignment when the hackers took over her screen.
11: Now that my data is breached, is there a way that I can get my safety back?
10: Canvas's parent company, Instructure, says it reached a deal with the hacking group Shiny Hunters for the return of the stolen data, including usernames and email addresses. The company did not say how much it paid. Michael Wallace, CBS News.
6: Settle for a virtual visit when you can't snag an in-person doctor's appointment? CBS's Michael George.
12: A UCLA study found that, contrary to some fears, the increased use of telemedicine visits that began during the pandemic have not led to an increase in overall doctor's visits and have not driven up healthcare costs. But that also means telemedicine hasn't done much to improve access to healthcare either.
6: This is CBS News.
5: Every Sunday, moderator Margaret Brennan goes face-to-face with top leaders to make you better informed. 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
6: Questions about an NBA superstar who may have reached the end of the line.
17: After a four-game sweep at the hands of Oklahoma City, the LA Lakers are out of the NBA playoffs, and 41-year-old star LeBron James said afterward he's not sure if he'll return for a record 24th NBA season.
18: I don't know. I mean, I don't know what the future holds for me, obviously, as it stands right now tonight. You know, I got a lot of time. I'll sit back like I think I said it last year after we lost, I think, to Minnesota there. Go back and recalibrate with my family and talk with them.
17: About the playoff loss, James said, I left everything I could on the floor. Steve Kathan, CBS News.
6: The Iran war's jacked up prices for a lot of things. Now it's draining the color from snack packaging. A Japanese company says chemical shortages triggered by the closure in the Strait of Hormuz, making it difficult to manufacture paints and printing ink. They're switching their bags to black and white. Deborah Rodriguez, CBS News.
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0: Cloudy skies, some scattered showers, 62 degrees. Good morning. Here's a look at local news this hour from the KGLO Newsroom. I'm Bob Fisher, reporting. Clear Lake School Board meets tonight and will decide whether or not to offer a contract to the school's boys basketball coach. Initially, Superintendent Ian Dyer recommended to the school board that they not renew the contract of Jeremy Amley after the district initiated a bullying and harassment investigation at the request of a parent. Amley says he's made several requests to meet with the school board so his side of the story can be heard, but he says Dye has denied the request multiple times and refused to place the item on a board agenda. A petition with 261 signatures was filed at the April meeting of the school board, well above the 206 required by the board policy to have the issue placed on an agenda at a future meeting. The agenda for tonight's meeting states that the board will address the petition regarding the non-renewal of Amley's contract, an action item later on the agenda saying the board will possibly discuss and take action on the issue. The Clear Lake School Board will meet tonight at 5:30, the meeting taking place in the middle school library. Federal authorities have apprehended a teenager in Georgia who was accused of opening fire near a popular University of Iowa nightlife district. Police in Iowa City said in a news release that U.S. Marshals arrested 17-year-old Demarion Jones of Cedar Rapids on Monday near Atlanta. He faces multiple charges, including attempted murder and assault. According to police, Jones was involved in a large fight that broke out along a pedestrian mall near the University of Iowa campus early on the morning of April 19th. During a break in the fighting, Jones allegedly fired six shots into the crowded mall, including five people. Jones is currently being held in the Clayton County Jail in Georgia, pending extradition to Iowa. May City man is pleading guilty to federal methamphetamine and firearm charges. 47-year-old Willie York pleaded guilty on Monday in federal court in Sioux City to one count of conspiracy to distribute meth and one count of possession of a firearm in furtherance of a drug trafficking crime. York was previously convicted in Sarasota County of terrorism with the intent to injure, as well as robbery in 2000 and delivery of meth in 2015. The U.S. Attorney for the Northern District of Iowa's office says at Monday's plea hearing, York admitted that from August to October in 2024, that he and others conspired to distribute at least 500 grams or more of mixed meth, which contained 50 grams or more of pure meth. On October 1st, 2024, York was a passenger in a vehicle with two others when traffic stopped south of Sioux City. Law enforcement found over one pound of pure meth along with two firearms, including a loaded pistol. York admitted that he and others transported the meth from Des Moines to South Dakota for distribution. But since to the later date, York faces a mandatory minimum sentence of 20 years and a maximum of life in prison. Plea change hearing has been set for a Thompson man accused of sexual abuse. 38-year-old Christopher Gutthard of Thompson was charged with third-degree sexual abuse after an alleged underage victim, during an interview at the Allen Child Protection Center, stated that he forced her to have sex with him against her will in October 2023 after they went to a concert. Gutthard originally pleaded not guilty to the charge in November 2024 and had waived his right to a speedy trial. His trial scheduled to start on May 20th. Court records show that a plea change hearing has now been scheduled for Gutthard on June 2nd in Winnebago County District Court. Plea change hearing for a Mason City man accused of stealing money from the Mohawk Trap Team's bank account has been scheduled. A criminal complaint accuses 42-year-old Deion Cody of first-degree theft. The complaint states that between April 2021 and August 2025, Cody exercised exclusive control over the Trap Team's finances and misappropriated funds well in excess of $10,000. Complaint says financial records and Venmo transaction data show numerous non-team related purchases, ATM withdrawals, and other payments not related to team operations. Cody had pleaded not guilty to the Class C felony back in March and was scheduled to be tried next week. A record show plea change hearing is now scheduled for May 18th in Sarasota County District Court. House Speaker Pat Grassley says property tax negotiations during the recently concluded 2026 session of the Iowa legislature ended in a good place. Grassley says the 2% revenue cap really is going to be what he says will be the hallmark of the legislation that really limits the growth of new revenue that local governments can take in. There will be exceptions, however, for new home construction and for expenses like employee benefits and liability insurance. The plan provides future property tax relief in other ways by a homestead exemption worth up to $20,000 a year on a person's primary home. There's also a move to dedicate a greater share of the 1% sales tax for school infrastructure to property tax relief.
1: I think where we ended was actually a good place. Hard 2% cap, allow local governments to pay those critical services that we expect, but at the same time, make sure we're getting certainty for the taxpayer.
0: Grassley made his comments over the weekend in Iowa Press and Iowa PBS. Governor Reynolds has expressed support and praise for the package, but has not yet announced when she plans to sign it into law. Governor Kerr Reynolds has signed a bill into law that raises the penalty for animal torture to a felony for a first offense, the potential sentence of up to 5 years in prison.
3: This is already the legal standard across the rest of the country, and it's only common sense that we adopted here in Iowa. Because this isn't just about being punitive. This is about cracking down on intentional, willful, and malicious infliction of pain or prolonged death on innocent animals.
0: A dog named Ember stood at the table on the table near the bill.

0: as Reynolds signed it into law. The bill passed unanimously in the House and the Senate this year. John Doerr, one of the Democrats who is running for state treasurer, is calling for changes and oversight of the Iowa Public Employees Retirement System, commonly known as IPERS. Norwood's remarks come after the state-run pension system CEO resigned on May 1st, and a deputy was fired. Both were under investigation for alleged misconduct.
1: IPERS is not just another government program. This quasi-independent agency represents one in eight Iowans and is foundational to the recruitment, retention, and retirement security of public employees and their families across our state.
0: Norwood says he's not going to speculate about what the allegations may have been. He's relieved by statements indicating the solvency of IPERS is not in doubt. He is, though, calling on the leadership of IPERS and its board of directors to be more forthcoming about what's going on. A former employee who's suing the state says he's a whistleblower who was fired because top IPERS officials overstated the performance of investments. The weather was dry, and Iowa farmers were able to get a lot of seed to the ground this past week. Darn Danielson with more.
2: The USDA crop report says there were 6.5 days suitable for field work last week, the longest stretch we've seen so far this spring. Corn planting moved from 42% to 72% complete. It is now even with last year and ahead of the 5-year average by 9%. Soybean planting is also now even with last year at 60% planted. That's 12% above the 5-year average. The report shows 19% of the corn has already emerged and 7% of the beans have popped out of the ground. Radio Iowa, I'm Darn Danielson.
0: And the Iowa Department of Natural Resources is updating its fishing atlas this week to make it more compatible with mobile and other devices. Fisheries research biologist Lewis Bruce says you can use it to plan your trip by asking it to find fishing spots near your location. You click on the locations, it'll provide the type of fish that are in those areas, the managers of those areas, if you need to call and get updates. Once you get your fishing spot, it will use GPS to give you information to find fish.
3: You get out on the lake, it's going to show your location. It's going to show the contour depths, contour changes, you know, the creek channels. And then it's also going to show you where those brush piles, rock piles, gravel bars, spawning beds, all that additional habitat that's been added to lakes.
0: And Bruce says you can also look up your fishing spot and print out a map if you're going to a location where a cell phone signal is not good. That fishing atlas update is expected to be completed by Thursday. You can find it on the DNR website, or you can just search Google for the Iowa DNR fishing atlas. That's a look at local news this hour. From the KGLO Newsroom, I'm Bob Fisher reporting. A look at funeral announcements of weather are coming up.
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0: It is time now for a look at funeral announcements here on KGLO. Funeral announcements brought to you as a courtesy of Major Erickson Funeral Home in Mason City. Providing families with a lasting tribute to someone they've lost, trust Major Erickson Funeral Home, honoring loved ones since 1863. Donald Fuller, 93 of Mason City, passed away on Tuesday, May 5th at the Good Shepherd Health Center. Funeral service at 11 a.m. this coming Thursday at Trinity Lutheran Church in Mason City. Visitation will be held 1 hour prior to the service for 93-year-old Donald Fuller of Mason City, Major Erickson, in charge of the arrangements. Lloyd G. Bartelt, 85, of Woden, passed away on Sunday at the Tatanka Care Center. Memorial service will be held at 10:30 Friday at the Emmanuel Lutheran Church, northeast of Tatanka. Memorial visitation will be held from 4 to 6 on Thursday at the Cataldo Funeral Home in Woden for 85-year-old Lloyd Bartlett of Woden. Mavis Iben, 95, died on January 11th at Waterford Crossing in Goshen, Indiana, where she had resided the last year to be near her daughter. Memorial service will be held at 11 o'clock this coming Monday, May 18th, at the Emmanuel Lutheran Church in Forest City. A luncheon and time of fellowship will immediately follow the service. Visitation will be held beginning at 9:30 a.m. at the church prior to the service. Shop Funeral Homes in charge of arrangements. Sandra Lockwood, 85, passed away on May 10th at the IOF home in Mason City. Private family and close friends gravesite service will be held at a later date. Hogan Bremer Moore in charge of the arrangements. Georgia Ray Hackleman, 84, passed away on Monday at Oakwood Care Center in Clear Lake. Private family service will be held at a later date. Ward Van Slyke in charge of the arrangements there. Jean Kolpik, 85, of Mason City, passed away at her home under hospice care last Friday. Mass at Christian burial, 10:30 this morning at Epiphany Parish St. Joseph Catholic Church of Mason City. Visitation will begin at 9 a.m. at the church prior to the Mass. Hogan Berber Moore in charge of the arrangements. Amy Lorraine Shepherd, 69, passed away on Friday at her home. Funeral service 1:30 on Thursday at Hogan Berber Moore Colonial Chapel in Mason City. Visitation will be held 1 hour prior to the service from 12:30 to 1:30. And Larry James Robinette, 69, passed away at his home in Mason City on Wednesday, May 6th. Celebration of life will be held at 11 o'clock tomorrow, Wednesday, May 13th, at Hogan Berber Moore Colonial Chapel in Mason City. Visitation will be 1 hour prior to the service. That's today's look at funeral announcements here on KGLO, brought to you as a courtesy of Major Erickson Funeral Home in Mason City. A look at weather comes your way next here on KGLO.
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0: 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Hello. 8:20 here at KGLO as we take a look at the weather at this hour, and we still continue to see some scattered showers throughout North Central Iowa, but it looks like those are going to end here the next hour or so. Some heavy activity down by Iowa Falls to the just east of there, Steamboat Rock there, those areas, maybe some in the Ardale and Doherty areas, but for the most part, these showers are going to move out and the skies are going to clear up for the rest of the day today, according to the forecast. Taking a look at that here at the 8 o'clock hour. Once skies clear out, the sun will shine with 78 for a high. Winds out of the west at 20 to 25. Clear tonight, 44 for a low. Northwest winds at 20 to 25. Sunny tomorrow with a high 71. Northwest winds at 10 to 15. Clear tomorrow night, a low 43. East winds at 5 to 10. Partly cloudy on Thursday with a high 75. Southeast winds at 10 to 20. Scattered thunderstorms, otherwise cloudy on Thursday night, a low 51. Southerly winds at 20 to 25. Friday, partly cloudy with about a 25% chance of scattered thunderstorms, a high of 84. Thursday night, by the way, about a 60% chance of scattered thunderstorms. Friday's high of 84. Friday night, that 30% chance of scattered storms, otherwise partly cloudy with a low of 52. Saturday, mostly sunny with a high, with a chance for a scattered storm early, 83 for a high. Saturday night, 40% chance of scattered storms, otherwise partly cloudy, low of 52. Sunday, cloudy with about a 50-50 chance of scattered storms with a high of 83. Sunday night, a 50-50 chance of scattered storms, otherwise cloudy, a low of 53. Monday, mostly cloudy, the chance for some scattered showers with a high of 76. And looking at Weather Service, some of those showers and storms we talked about with late Thursday through the weekend, it's a little bit too early to determine whether or not we might see a little severe weather. Just looking at the Storm Prediction Center, they've got a potential for some severe weather this weekend, but it's really still way too early to have that be solid information at this point. Looking at current conditions across North Central Iowa with those cloudy skies and some scattered showers through the area, it is 59 in Charles City and Hampton this hour. It's 61 in Forest City and Iowa Falls. It is 64 in Algona, Clarion, and Webster City. It's 65 in Estherville and Fort Dodge. Here in Mason City, southwest wind at 22. Relative humidity is at 53%. Barometric pressure is on the rise at 29.87 inches. Cloudy skies and scattered showers here on the east side of Mason City at Radio Park. 62 degrees here at your hometown news station, AM 1300 KGLO. Jill and Lundy from the CBS Radio Network coming up. Managing for Profit from Brownfield as well coming up after that. And it's Pet of the Week coming up after 8:30. Civil Sukup of the Humane Society of North Iowa coming up here on KGLO.
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19: 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I'm Nicole Heslip with Managing for Profit on Brownfield. Year after year, some areas of a field are just low yielders. In this episode, we'll hear about research underway at Michigan State University on how it could pay to convert that land into prairie strips.
20: You're putting in the same amount of inputs and not getting enough yield to cover the cost of those inputs.
19: Stay tuned for more in today's Managing for Profit on Brownfield.
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19: Michigan State University Research Director Phil Robertson tells Brownfield some areas of crop fields can consistently be low performers.
20: We have identified, using yield maps over some consistent period, usually at least 6 years, that show that there are low performing parts of the field that, because they're low performing, that is, yield is much lower than it is. Every field in Michigan has this sort of spatial variability, that those parts of the fields, those subfield areas, are actually a drain on the profitability of the system, because you're putting in the same amount of inputs and not getting enough yield to cover the cost of those inputs.
19: He says transitioning those patches into native vegetation can bring beneficial insects closer and get time for the soil to regenerate.
20: It's not a lot. It's on the order of 5 to 10% of the field maximum, depending on the particular field, how much topography it has, how hilly it is, how many of the slopes are eroded versus where you've got more fertile ground. Those areas provide an opportunity to improve both soil health and perhaps even regenerate soil health, but also to provide biodiversity habitat for the beneficial insects and soil organisms that we know are so important to the stability, maintaining the stability and resilience of regenerative systems. And so by incorporating these into our field scale experiments, we're able to judge the degree to which butterflies and bees and other insects that are attracted to the flowers that are in these patches and can provide benefits. We know, for example, that ladybird beetles are voracious predators of aphids, and by providing habitat closer to the crops for the ladybird beetles, we're able to provide that particular biocontrol more effectively, presumably.
19: Recent research at MSU has found field zones with yields less than half of the statewide average for corn and soybeans are more profitable when planted prairie strips. Early research is also finding spillover nematode communities from the strips are bringing soil health benefits, and soil carbon can increase depending on coinciding crop management. I'm Nicole Haslip.
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26: CBS News Brief. The Iran war is taking a toll on U.S. inflation. CBS News business analyst Jill Schlesinger has new numbers from the Labor Department.
27: The overall consumer price index up 3.8% from a year ago. The main driver of that increase, not surprisingly, energy prices.
26: Average gas prices today at $4.50 a gallon. Defense Secretary Pete Hegseth is defending the cost of war at a hearing on Capitol Hill right now.
1: Certainly in this setting, we wouldn't reveal what the next step may be, considering the gravity of the mission that the president is undertaking to ensure that Iran never has a nuclear bomb.
26: Weeks after the president mentioned
2: Cuba, which we will be taking over almost immediately,
26: he's announced talks with what he calls the failed country. In a Truth Social post, the president says Cuba's asking for help. The island's been suffering under the Trump administration's fuel blockade after Nicolas Maduro's ouster in Venezuela. CBS News Brief. I'm Deborah Rodriguez.
0: 8:32 here at KGLO. Before we get to Sybil Sukup and Pet of the Week with Humane Society of North Iowa, let's talk with Mark on a Deckers. And the tent's not blown away, is it?
3: No, no, it's still up, Bob. That's still good. Up. We're good. We got the tarps up, so we'll be open up here at 9 o'clock. So, no, it's stopped down. Get some great deals. We kicked off the sale Thursday, so we're going to run through this week. So a lot of great specials. You know, we got tons of Decker Sports T-shirts starting as low as $3.50, sweatshirts with all the local schools, Iowa, Iowa State, UNI, starting as low as $5. We got shoes starting as low as $19.99, plenty of women's racks, shorts, T-shirts like that for the summertime. And then we got over probably about 5,000 pieces of stuff starting as low as $1 underneath the tent. So, like I said, if you weren't here this weekend, we got restocked. We're ordering some more stuff as we speak to fill up that tent for the next few days.
0: Well, a good time for people to kind of get converted from the springtime to the summertime and get some good deals.
3: Absolutely. You know, with baseball, softball right around the corner, we've got all your needs there, whether it be the shoes, all the equipment. That's all on sale inside the store as well as underneath the tent. And like I say, Bob, if we don't have something here, we'll get it from our Ford Dodge store, or we'll get it from our supplier and get you that Decker's low price, and we'll make sure we get you a heck of a deal.
0: If I remember right, are there like high school and college apparel?
3: Yes, we got, like I say, sweatshirts starting as low as $5. We got hooded sweatshirts, long sleeve T-shirts, gym shorts, sweatpants. We got you pretty much from head to toe there. So like I say, and all the shoes on the tables too, men's, women's, and kids. So we're fully stocked, ready to go for the summer.
0: All right. Remind us where you're at and how long you'll be there today.
3: We're here till 7 o'clock tonight, or till the last person leaves, and pretty much we're open from 9 to 7 every day.
0: All right, Mark, appreciate it. We'll talk to you tomorrow.
3: Okay. Thanks, Bob. Have a good day.
0: You too.
3: Yep.
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0: 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Today, once again, our Pet of the Week segment. Once again, I'm just looking up information, but first of all, good morning here.
6: Good morning.
0: The information I'm looking at, we talked a little bit about this last week, but you know, the governor signed it into law yesterday.
6: Yeah.
0: About the bill that raises the penalty for animal torture to a felony on a first offense, which I know, like I say, we talked a little bit about this last week, but now it's law, and it's a good thing.
6: I was in the room when it happened.
0: Oh, you were?
6: Yes, I was. I was fortunate enough to be invited to attend the bill signing yesterday at the Animal Rescue League. Okay. If you look at any of the pictures and you see a little speck of pink, that was
0: all
6: me.
0: All right. I'm pulling up the picture you got on our website. And I, you know,
6: Cindy Winkler and I, wore pink.
0: When, you know, at 5:30 in the morning when I'm updating the website and putting photos up from our good friends at Radio Iowa.
6: Well, I was just there to join the celebration. I mean, the Animal Rescue League and Preston Moore of the Humane World for Animals, which was formerly Humane Society of the United States,
0: right,
6: along with Humane Action Network and tons of other groups of individuals and lobbying organizations, they did the heavy lifting. You know, people like me as individual citizens, not as the Humane Society. Right. We're not a lobbyist group. We're not political. But me as an individual, I care a lot about my furry friends, you know, of course.
0: Right. Right.
6: And so I called upon my legislators every year for the last decade and ask them to please fix this law. We were, you know, for a long time, there were a handful of states like Mississippi and, you know, a handful of other states that did not have a felony as a torture as a felony offense in their state. And then Iowa remained as the only one that did not. And it was really sad. And so, you know, this year, though, a massive effort was made by these groups to get people to call in and lobby and speak to the legislators. It, you know, it was a right down to the wire. Like, it was the legislative timeline had passed,
0: right,
6: and they were kind of in their overtime session.
0: Yep.
6: And it was kind of at the last minute that it unanimously passed the House, went over to the Senate. They tweaked a little bit, you know, and added a few whatnots, had to go back to the House,
0: right,
6: unanimously passed the House, and then finally it went to the governor.
0: First things first, you were not in the picture. That was part of our story. So I'm sorry, sorry about that.
6: Bummer.
0: It's not my fault. So,
6: well, yeah. Do you remember Brian Holgrave? He worked for the Globe.
0: Oh, absolutely, yes.
6: He was there yesterday, and he made. I was in his picture.
0: You were in his picture.
6: Oh, yeah.
0: So go search out his picture.
6: But it wasn't about me being in a picture. Yeah,
0: I don't care. I know.
6: The most important person in the picture, or the most important thing in the picture, was this darling little pit bull puppy named Ember.
0: Yes.
6: Yes. And Ember has really an incredible story of recovery and going from the victim of horrendous torture. I mean, you know, the big difference between abuse and torture, I think the word in the bill is sadistic intent.
0: Right.
6: And, you know, we could go on for hours because this is kind of a soapbox issue for me. But the fact that, you know, Iowa has come up from behind and you know, finished the legislative session off with, you know, fixing this issue and making sure that Iowa's domestic pets now are covered with this felony offense on torture is just a safeguard for our pets. You know, we see torture cases all across the state. We've had lots in our own county over the years. And so it's just another tool in the kit
0: right,
6: to protect our animals.
0: And Ember made the photo and the picture on the story. And Ember was brought in 8 weeks old, broken leg, broken jaw, severely injured eye. There were other injuries as well. I mean, that right there, I mean, is terrible.
6: Well, and her injuries were indicative of not just one incident of abuse or torture. It was multiple times over and over and over again. Like, somebody tortured her and went back and went back and went back. So a prolonged case of torture, which is, I mean, that's really inhumane and despicable.
0: Right. And as you mentioned, I think you mentioned this last week, 70% of people who torture animals have committed another crime. 40% of those involved a violence against a human. So, I mean, to make this a felony is a big step in the process.
6: Yes. And I think, you know, I certainly didn't know those statistics, so thanks for making me sound smart. But yes, I do know that.
0: You said something similar to that.
6: Yes, I did. That connection exists.
0: Yeah.
6: And, you know, one of the big things that, you know, is kind of a sticking point for some people, and it shouldn't be. But, you know, if you commit a felony, and in Iowa anyway, and this, you know, some of the most heinous crimes like this are considered felonies. And anybody that can torture an animal,
0: right,
6: you know, I don't know that you should, I don't know that you're thinking correctly, you know, I mean, to do these kind of things. But if you have a felony on your record, then it means a lot of things. You aren't able to vote. You aren't able to own a gun.
0: Right.
6: You know, there's several things that will impact your life. And there are some people that were opposed to those. And that's where it got political. And I don't know that it should have, you know?
0: Right, right.
6: So I'm glad that those obstacles were cleared and that in the end, bipartisan, unanimous, like there was nobody that said, oh no, I'm not gonna support this. Like everybody raised their hand, stood up and said, yes, this makes sense.
0: Which of course, especially this time of year when the legislature is ending, you hear many stories that are not unanimous votes and you know, getting through things. So that was a good thing.
6: Yes. So I was very honored to be just a witness to this historical event because, like I said, this has been an issue that has been brought to the legislature in one form or another for, I mean, the whole of my career, which is like 18 years. There's always been some kind of animal welfare torture felony bill brought up, but usually it's been like shuffled into a committee somewhere and doesn't see the light of day, or maybe it'll pass one chamber and not get to the other, and it's just seen a lot of obstacles. And then it's made me a little bit, you know, pessimistic about it or jaded about it, this will never happen. And then the fact that it did this year is just monumental, you know, and it's such a great way to end the legislative session.
0: Right.
6: Of all the things that are wrong in government these days, for something so wonderful to come out of the legislative session is really wonderful.
0: Well, what do you got for a pet this week?
6: My friend Flicka. Wasn't there a story, a book?
0: Yeah.
6: A horse?
0: A horse?
6: Wasn't Flicka a horse?
0: I don't know.
6: My friend Flicka.
0: Well, you talk. I'll do some more research. But go ahead.
6: Google Library. Yes. So Flicka, in this case, not a horse, a kitty, a beautiful cream-colored kitty. I don't know what she is for her breed. I mean, we just have her as like a domestic short hair, but she looks like she's probably some little special flame point Siamese American short hair. I don't know, but she is really a sweet kitty. She came to the shelter as a stray. In January, and right away, she started showing that she was growing rather quickly in the belly area, meaning she was preggo.
0: Right.
6: So she's very young herself, so this was probably her first litter. We put her into foster care right away. She ended up having, I got to count, one. She had five babies, wow. And they are absolutely darling. So like when animals come to the shelter, our staff takes pictures of them as they enter.
0: Sure.
6: It's usually in the lobby. It's usually a little chaotic. It's usually like, you know, come here, look, you know, not the best. But the foster mom, she spent time and she got some amazing pictures of these little babies. And so the kitties that are Fern's babies are Flicka's. I was reading it. Flicka's babies are Fern, Finn, Flora, Fox, and the other one's not pulling up right now. But there's a lot of alliteration here, so just look for the F babies.
0: The other one's named Elridge, right? No.
6: Right. Jim.
0: Jim, yeah, something that is not an F.
6: All of them are absolutely darling. There's a couple orange and white ones. There's a little calico one. But they are absolutely darling kittens. And they're right now, they were born on March 8th. And they are just absolutely darling. Fluffy. They're at that age where they're old enough that they're playful and, you know, using the litter box and learning new things. But they're still young enough that they're cuddly and really, really cute.
0: Right.
6: Flicka.
0: Bless you. Bless you.
6: I'm sorry.
0: Well, I've got the window open. That doesn't help either.
6: Right.
0: You can blame it on me.
6: Well, I have a cat allergy, and so even talking about cats, it's triggering. Yeah,
0: there you go.
6: I'm sorry.
0: Good.
6: Anyway, Flicka came back to the shelter with her kittens, and she's like, "Okay, I'm done. I've raised these beautiful children, and now I'm done." So she herself is off in a different part of our shelter,
0: okay. And
6: she is ready for her forever home, too. She has been spayed, so no more kittens for Flicka.
0: Okay.
6: But Flicka, you know, the kittens, they will easily find their home because they're darling. But Flicka, she's beautiful. But we have, you know, 60 other beautiful kitties in the shelter right now.
0: Right.
6: And so she needs to find her forever home, too. Along with all the other kitties. But, you know, we have a lot of beautiful cats in the shelter. We have a lot of wonderful dogs in the shelter. It's a great time of the year. Well, today it's a little overcast, but the sun's going to come out. I guarantee it.
0: Right? Maybe today or tomorrow.
6: Okay. So it's great dog walking weather, and we have lots of great dogs that want to go out for walks. We are always in need of volunteers, and right now it's a great time to volunteer at the shelter when the weather is good and the spring is springing and the animals are out, you know, on South Birch Drive. And we always welcome volunteers out there to play with their kitties and to walk our dogs.
0: Phone number or website to go to?
6: Our website is hsni.org. That's HSNI as in Humane Society, NorthIowa.org. And then we have all sorts of tabs on there. But for volunteering, it's the ways you can help. And then click on volunteering. It'll give you all sorts of information. There's a really dorky video on there of Stacy, our shelter manager, and I, that we recorded probably a decade ago now, that gives you tips on how to volunteer and, you know, literally how to like hook a dog to a leash, that kind of thing. It's funny. and then all of our animals are, of course, listed on there, and our application forms are listed on there as well, adoption applications. We are open Tuesday through Friday, 10 to 4, and then Saturday, 10 till 2. And we are located out on South Birch Drive here in Mason City, just down the road from you here.
0: Yeah.
6: Yeah. So somebody could get a dog, and, you know, if they're really feeling ambitious,
0: they could come walk on the path.
6: Yeah.
0: Out here. right next to
6: your way out to see you.
0: Absolutely.
6: Yeah.
0: My friend Flicka,
6: yes.
0: A 1943 American Western film about a young boy who was given a young horse to raise.
6: 1943?
0: Yeah.
6: Dang. I wasn't around then.
0: You weren't?
6: Were you?
0: No,
6: he was not.
0: That was not.

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6: It's going to be the most important midterm in our lifetime. And I'm not asking much of everybody that's listening to this program, except the only thing I want you to do in your heart, your mind, and your soul now is to commit that you are going to vote, because there is too much at stake here. If you let Democrats ever have full power, and we know what's going to happen. We know that they would pack the courts. We know that they would make Puerto Rico a state. We know that they'd make D.C. a state. We know that they would make illegals, make them permanent citizens. We know that Joe will open the borders again, or whoever that next person is. We know they want open borders, sanctuary policies. We know they want defund, dismantle. We know they want higher taxes pretty much on everyone, even though they say it's for the rich. It's basically anyone that pays taxes.
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6: 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Some experts are predicting this for gold in 2026. That means this year. We have all watched gold climb higher and higher over the last few years. 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
8: 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In the early 1900s, electrification was regarded as a luxury. But by the 1920s, electric power was becoming an essential part of modern life. More than half of all urban homes had electric lights. Many of the homes had electric appliances. But despite these advances in the cities, few farm families had electricity. By

0: 1930, more than 90% of rural homes still use kerosene lamps for lighting, and running water and indoor bathrooms were impossible without power. That would all change with President Roosevelt in the 1930s. I'm Mark Oppold.
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2: 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Clear Lake girls golf team will another Central Conference tournament Monday at the Legacy of Mason City. Lions ended with a 347, 37 shots better than second place Algona, and 50 better than third place Iowa Falls Alden. Clear Lake had the top six golfers in the event. Ellie Ebling won the medalist honors with an 82. Nora Jennings was the runner-up with an 86. Newman girls won the top of Iowa East golf tournament in Sheffield on Monday. The Knights with a 374, St. Ansgar second with a 417, North Butler third with 431, Brooke Rother of West Fork, and Zoe Thompson of North Butler ended tied for first with a 91. Gunner Hayfield Ventura won the top of Iowa West girls golf tournament in Brin on Monday. The Cardinals ended with 397, Bishop Garrigan was second with 407, Forest City was third with 408, Alexis Cummins of North Union was the medalist with an 84. St. Ansgar won the top of Iowa East boys golf tournament in Manly, shooting a 326. Osage was second with a 333. West Fork was third with a 336. Time point of Osage was the medalist with a 77. And Belmont Clemmy took the top of Iowa West boys golf tournament title on Monday on their home course, shooting a 324. It's two shots better than Forest City's 326. Gunner Hayfield Ventura was third with a 339. Peyton Anderson of Forest City was the medalist with a 74. Head to the sports section at KGLOAM.com, where you can find, well, you head to the sports section there, you'll find the high school roundup, and you can click through there, and you can find the full results of all those golf tournaments that we just mentioned. High school soccer on Monday on the girls' side, Clear Lake beat Webster City 4-3, Charles City beat Hampton Dumont Cal 4-1. Boys soccer, it was Webster City shutting out Clear Lake 2-0, Wright County shut out Gardner Hayfield Ventura 5-0. Hampton Dumont Cal of Charles City 3-0. Iowa men's basketball coach Ben McCollum has received an immediate $1 million raise under a six-year contract that he signed last week, just over a month after he led Iowa to its first Elite Eight appearance in 39 years. According to the contract obtained on Monday by the Associated Press through an open records request, McCollum will be paid $4.35 million in 2026 and 27, with raises of $100,000 each year through the 2031 and 32 season. His salary was $3.35 billion in 2025 and 6. McCollum's bonus structure remains mostly the same, with incentives for winning Big Ten regular season or tournament titles, making and advancing in the NCAA tournament, players' academic performance, and receiving coaching honors. McCollum would owe the university $5 million if he were to take another job before April 1st, 2027, and $4 million if he did so before April 1st, 2028. His cost to get out of the contract would be $2.5 million by the third year and decrease thereafter. Hawkeyes went 24-13 overall, 10-10 in the Big Ten in McCollum's first season. Iowa defeated three higher-seeded teams in the NCAA tournament in Clemson, defending national champion Florida and Nebraska. The season ended with a loss to Illinois in the regional final in Houston. Ross Colton and Parker Kelly scored their first goals of the postseason in the third period for Colorado, as the Avalanche snapped back from a mid-series lull and beat the Minnesota Wild 5-2 in Game 4 last night in St. Paul. And now the Avalanche have taken a 3-1 lead in the second round of the NHL playoffs. Mackenzie Blackwood made 19 saves in his first start this postseason after relieving Scott Wedgwood during the 5-1 loss in Game 3. The Avalanche moved within a win of the Western Conference Finals. Denis Burov and Nico Sturm scored for the Wild. San Antonio Spurs star Victor Wembanyama will not face further discipline from the NBA for elbowing Minnesota's Naz Reid in Game 4 of the team's Western Conference semifinal series. According to a person with knowledge of the league's decision, the person spoke to the Associated Press yesterday on the condition of anonymity because the league did not publicly release any details of its valuation and investigative process. Wembanyama will be eligible to play tonight in Game 5 in San Antonio. The series is tied up at 2 games apiece. Adrian Peterson's getting inducted to the Minnesota Vikings Ring of Honor. Vikings announced Monday that Peterson would be inducted during halftime of a home game at some point during the upcoming season, but no specific date has been announced. The reason for that is The NFL's not releasing its full schedule for 2026 until Thursday. Peterson will become the 29th person to join the Vikings Ring of Honor. Peterson played for the Vikings from 2007 to 2016. He owns franchise records for career yards, rushing, and touchdown runs. Iowa State receiver Dominic Overby says he's working to become more consistent next season. The Utah native had two receptions, including a 23-yard touchdown grab in the season-winning opening win over Kansas State in Ireland. He had only five receptions the rest of the year and none in the final six games.
3: I definitely learned a lot more than I ever would have thought, like understanding that you need to be the player that shows up every day. And when you're not, it's you've got to figure out how you can, even when it's hard. And just like growing as an individual and just like mentally stronger for sure.
2: Overby says that a new offensive coordinator, Tyler Roll, the wideouts will be required to run block.
3: The whole point of offense is to score, right? But Coach Roll, every day he tells us the word is physicality and be the hammer, not the nail. And I've seen that grow in my game. Whether it's like run blocking or like being more aggressive on my routes, for sure.
2: Cyclones return to campus at the end of the month to begin summer workouts. Twins had the night off last night. They will start a week and a half long homestand tonight when they face the Miami Marlins.
4: Time for a Twins Minute. I'm Mark Chenowski. Well, it was a devastating blow to watch Pablo Lopez go down right away at the beginning of spring training, but Pablo has stayed positive, and more importantly, he has stayed around the team. He's very engaged. He's very active. In fact, he traveled with the team on this last road trip. Glenn Perkins caught up with him for a behind the batting cage interview. Well, besides baseball, they also talked about pickleball,
5: which is very low impact, and I still get to feel like a tennis player, you know, all those things. And then it's just, no matter how little game you're playing or how meaningless it seems at the time, you still find yourself in, like, stressful moments or moments where you have to, like, lock in and, like, you know, come back from behind, you're losing. So it also, like, it's about staying in that competitive atmosphere.
4: Yeah, maybe those two guys are going to combine and get some sort of a charity tournament going because both those guys love their pickleball. This has been a production of the Treasure Island Baseball Network.
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8: I'm Deborah Rodriguez. The Iran war is getting the blame as inflation soars in the U.S. The Labor Department reports it jumped 3.8% in April, thanks largely to the hike in gas prices. CBS News business analyst Jill Schlesinger says the numbers will factor into the Fed's next decision on interest rates.
9: Clearly, they are monitoring whether the inflationary impact of the war will bleed through for a longer period of time and impact other parts of the economy. For now, prices are higher and wages overall are not keeping up with this recent spike in prices.
8: The national average for a gallon of gas in the U.S. today, $4.50. Defense Secretary Hegseth back on Capitol Hill, defending the Pentagon's $1.5 trillion budget request.
10: The House Appropriations Committee's ranking member, Connecticut Democrat Rosa DeLauro, demanded a better accounting of the cost of the war against Iran.
11: There has been a consistent lack of transparency since this war began.
10: Hegseth was asked if the Pentagon has a plan B should Congress refuse to authorize continuing operations against Iran.
12: We have a plan to escalate if necessary. We have a plan to retrograde if necessary. We have a plan to shift assets.
10: Michael Wallace, CBS News.
8: President Trump leaves for Beijing this afternoon for a summit with Chinese leader Xi Jinping. Political analyst Isaac Stonefish says the Iran war will be front and center.
13: It'll color this if President Trump really focuses on trying to get Chairman Xi's help to end the war. In Xi Jinping's mind, Taiwan is so much more important than Iran, and Beijing would love to see this war go on to keep burning U.S. treasure and U.S. prestige globally.
8: New questions about the 18 American passengers who've returned from the cruise ship hit with a hantavirus outbreak. 16 are being monitored at the University of Nebraska Medical Center. Dr. Michael Wadman oversees the national quarantine unit there.
14: Each quarantined individual is in a private room. They do have access to technology. They can, you know, conduct phone conversations, but there's no intermingling of any of the quarantined individuals.
8: Two others, including one who's tested positive, are quarantined at a hospital in Atlanta. Parents of a college freshman from California are suing ChatGPT. After Sam Nelson died of an overdose, CBS's Jolene Kent.
15: Sam's mom and stepdad, Angus, knew he'd been struggling with alcohol and experimenting with drugs and took him to get help. They said on the night of his death, it was ChatGPT version 4.0 that's now no longer available that recommended specific dosages, including a fatal combination.
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8: A Jeffrey Epstein accuser gets a posthumous award.
20: Taking top honor at the British Book Awards.
21: Nobody's go.
20: Virginia Giuffre's memoir of her years being trafficked by Jeffrey Epstein, published 6 months after her death by suicide. To the judges.
22: It felt important that this one win. It was, without a doubt, the winner and was always going to be the winner.
20: Other judges saying the book, with its unflinching account of abuse, changed the world and may again still. The former Prince Andrew remains under investigation here over Giuffre's claims that she was trafficked to him when underage. Vicky Barker, CBS News, London.
8: A quick-witted entertainment critic who courted controversy with his caustic quips has died.
23: We have Best Picture of the Year, Hello, Dolly. Yay!
24: That's because the only person who saw Hello, Dolly, I think.
8: Rex Reed was part of a wave of new reviewers in the 1960s who offered sexier, edgier alternatives. He was 87. Deborah Rodriguez, CBS News.
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0: Welcome back to the Ramsey Show in the Fairwinds Credit Union studio. Rachel Cruz is my co-host today. Samantha is in Dallas, Texas. Hi, Samantha. How are you?
1: I'm better than I deserve, but beautifully broken as well.
0: I understand. How can we help today?
1: So my husband, I've been a stay-at-home mom for 27 years. The last 20, I've been raising our disabled daughter, who passed away in September. I'm sorry.
0: Okay.
1: She passed away in September. My husband has a really long history of financial infidelity.
0: Stop just a second. Breathe.
1: Okay. I'm sorry.
0: It's okay. Get your breath back so we can hear you. So your daughter passed in September?
1: Yes.
0: What was her name?
1: Her name was Abby.
0: Mm. And what was her disability, honey?
1: She was a spastic quadriplegic with cerebral palsy.
0: And she lived 20 years?
1: She did.
0: Wow.
1: She did. Mentally, she was fine. But she couldn't walk. She was in a wheelchair her whole life. She couldn't even turn over in bed. I did everything for her. So not only did I lose her, I lost my identity because I just don't know how to be normal anymore. Like, that's all I did was take care of her and fight for her and do for her.
0: And she's been gone for 7-8 months now, right?
1: Yeah, but it feels like yesterday. It's just horrible. Mm-hmm. Anyway.
0: And so your husband was financial infidelity. You mean he's been doing all kinds of stuff financially that you didn't know about?
1: Yes, but he's done it our entire marriage. Like, our entire marriage, he'll get on eBay and he'll, like, lots of money, like thousands of dollars. Currently, right now, he has one book in his shopping cart with $6,000. In December of 24, he had $30,000 in all these loan places, like op loans and finance places. And so we sold our oil leases so that we could get out of that debt. We sold our kids' future to clean up his mess. And I told him, if you ever do this again, I'm going to divorce you. Well, of course, he did it again in March. And right after our daughter died, he did it again in March. And I just happened to catch it because it went into his per diem account. He works out of town, and we have two separate accounts. His check has always gone into our joint account. I immediately transfer it to my account, which I pay the bills with. And I've done that after about the 10th time of all of this stuff he does. That's just how we did it, and I didn't care. That's how it's going to be. You're not going to have access to our bill money. But so anyway, this last loan in March, I got online to check his per diem account to make sure that his per diem had went in, and there was $12,000 in there. And so I called him, and I said, what is going on? Oh, I got a loan. I need to buy some books, and yada, yada, yada. So I went straight to the bank. I pulled out every penny except $100, and I told him. I said, this is what's going to happen here. We're going to pay this loan back, and you're going to sign a partition and exchange agreement and a special warranty deed putting our house and land, which is paid for in my name as my sole and separate property, or I'm going to take this $12,000 and I'm going to hire the best attorney in town and I'm going to get it anyways. And so he agreed. I paid the loan back, and he did sign the partition and exchange agreement. Our house that is paid for is in my name. Our land that we owe $23,000 for is in my name. And I thought all was well. And so then on the 24th of April, we went to a retreat for bereaved parents. And the whole time he was in my ear about buying a truck. I want to buy a truck. And I'm like, listen, we're here for Matt and Abby. I've lost two kids. I've lost two children. Mm. And anyway, after the retreat, I got a lot out of the retreat for me. After the retreat, on the way to the airport, I told him, I said, listen, I want us to fight for our marriage. I told him, I need you to know that I have stayed all of these years for Abby. And after her passing, when you did this crap in March, I stayed to protect her home because we built this house for her. Everything about it is handicap accessible. And I said, I stayed for her. And I said, I don't have to do either anymore. I don't have to. Like, I need you to fight for our marriage. I love you. The following Monday, last Monday, he went and got another loan, 30% interest, and he bought a truck in another town, another state, for $3,500. All of these parts are coming in.
0: I'm confused, okay? So he has a very clear message from you as to what's going to happen. And
1: absolutely.
0: He does this anyway. So Dr. John Deloney says behavior is a language. So he's just saying goodbye, isn't he?
1: I know. Yes, he is. And so I've spoke with an attorney.
0: Okay.
1: And it's going to cost me $3,500.
0: Yeah, so what?
1: I have it, Dave. I'm trying to figure out. I have just a little bit of debt. I have.
0: Yeah, where's the $12,000 you're just talking about?
1: He spent it. He opened a separate account where he, because he works out of town. And so he went to the town in South Carolina.
0: No, honey. I'm not talking about that. I'm talking about the other money. You said you had $12,000 cash from the other deal.
1: No, I paid the loan back. I did.
0: You paid the loan
1: off.
0: And
1: repaid the loan back.
0: Yeah,
1: yes. Okay. Because I was scared at that point that if.
0: Well, I mean, Samantha, this is a horrible situation.
1: Yes.
0: Y'all have gone through so much tragedy. And in the midst of that, he's not able to function, apparently.
1: No.
0: And
1: he's always been like this.
0: For whatever reason. And so you're calling an end to it. And so, yeah, that's what you're doing. I mean,
1: yes.
0: You're going to go get an attorney and they're going to advise you on how to do this. If you didn't sign the loan, you are not liable.
1: No, we are both on the loan. So our house is paid for.
0: Uh-huh.
1: We bought a separate lot our house is on 3 acres. We bought an additional 3 acres.
0: I'll sell them both. It doesn't matter.
1: I can't, Dave. We
0: yes,
1: built
0: you
1: it
0: can.
1: For Abby. No,
0: Abby's
1: I
0: not
1: cannot.
0: There anymore, honey.
1: I don't. I
0: Abby's
1: can't
0: in heaven.
1: I only owe $23,000. That's it.
0: I know.
1: That's it.
0: But you don't have to live there.
1: I can't.
0: Yes,
1: I'm
0: you
1: not
0: can.
1: Ready.
0: Yes,
1: no,
0: you can.
1: I'm not. That's not an option.
0: Okay.
1: I just can't do that.
0: The deal is this. As long as you have that property in his name, in any way, shape, or form in Texas, and you're married, you're going to have a problem. So you've got to decide. But
2: I think Abby would want you happy, Samantha.
0: Yeah. And a house doesn't define. Abby's memory doesn't live in a house. Abby's memory lives in your mind and in your heart. And you're in an untenable situation, and you can't use Abby as a reason to stay in a situation where you're being abused, and not physically abused, but financially abused. And you're going to draw a line in the sand, and there's going to be some costs that go with that to get you this protection. You may or may not keep the house. I don't know if you can keep it or not. I'm not sure, but I want you to deal with this and quit trying to make him do stuff. You know, he has told you loud and clear what he's going to do. If you expect him to change under any circumstances, I mean, if he put all that, if he gave you the deed to everything of the house and you told him if he ever does it again, you're going to take it all, and then he goes and does it 3 more times after that, this guy's made a real clear statement.
2: Mm-hmm.
0: This is who I'm going to be. If you don't like it, tough. And so now you've got to decide what the next chapter of your life looks like. What healing looks like over all of this, the marriage and the children.
2: Your purpose
0: and
2: for your life. You had an incredible purpose, Samantha.
0: Yeah.
2: Of being a caretaker and what the mom you were to your daughter. And now there's another purpose for you in the world.
0: Yep.
2: And to be the healthiest you, Samantha, it is to
0: next
2: get
0: chapter.
2: Out and define that. Yeah.
0: Next chapter.

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1: President Trump needed fighters. Randy Feenstra was there. In Congress, Feenstra partnered with President Trump, banning men from girls' sports and women's restrooms, securing the border, deporting dangerous criminal illegal aliens, and delivering the largest working-class tax cut in American history. Now, as governor, Randy Feenstra will continue to fight alongside President Trump to put America first and Iowa first by defeating big government liberals who threaten our state.
2: As a lifelong Iowan, I know how hard you work and how much government takes. 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
1: Trump conservative and Iowa fighter, Randy Feenstra for governor.
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0: One of my best friends in the world, because I read one of his books 25 years ago, reached out to him, and we've ended up speaking on stages all over America for the last 25 years together. Been a part of the Ramsey family indirectly for a long, long time. Dr. Henry Cloud, acclaimed author and leadership expert, clinical psychologist, New York Times bestselling author many times over, 45 books, including the iconic Boundaries that have sold nearly 20 million copies. I sold at least 2 million of those. He has an extensive executive coaching background and a brand new book out that is one of my favorites that Henry's ever done. It's called Your Desired Future. Welcome, my friend.
1: Good to be here.
2: Hi, Henry.
1: Hey there.
2: Good to see you.
1: Two of my favorite people.
2: Oh, stop that.
0: You say that to all of them.
1: No.
0: All your podcast
1: Only when it, you know, when it improves in the next generation.
2: Keep it going. Yeah. Keep it going. Yeah. We love you, Henry.
0: Five essential steps that take you where you want to go. I distinctly remember you coming into Ramsey into a leadership meeting about 20 years ago that we were having, and we were arguing about this particular business unit that had the flu. It wasn't doing good. And then you embarrassed me because you said, well, what do you want it to be in 5 years? And I said, I want it to be making money and profitable. And you went, well, no kidding. But no, really, what is your desired future for this thing? And that's the first time I think I heard the phrase out of your mouth, desired future. And then what must be true that's not true today for you to get to that desired future? And that not only applies to a business unit that's got the flu, it applies to your health, your marriage, mm-hmm. Your finances, hello, getting out of debt, all that kind of stuff. So your desired future, this is a framework that you've used to coach people, right?
1: Yeah, companies and individuals. What I did was, you know, there's so much stuff out there that's good stuff, and people go, I'm going to do this. But I thought, wouldn't it be helpful to have a little model that's a GPS? You wake up every day, you know, if I'm trying to get there, are these five things present? And ask the question, is there a universal path for that? And study the human body, the most incredible organism to getting from here to there, and David was amazing. You know, the brain, the prefrontal cortex starts mm-hmm. out with a vision. We're the only ones that can see a future that doesn't exist. A dog doesn't do that. And then it gathers a team. The talent's going to need them to get there, you know, your arms and legs. And then

0: He says, well, how am I going to get there? I'm going to call an Uber. Well, not to go across the room. You're going to get the right strategy with a plan. And then you got to, your brain, it creates a measurement and accountability system. Mm-hmm. And you start walking that plan and you get off and it fixes you. And that path has components to it that are really, really crucial.
1: Yeah, that are so helpful. And this can be applied to every part of your life, right?
0: Yeah.
1: Five steps.
0: It's a mom getting the kids in the van in school on time.
1: Yeah.
0: Or, right, seriously, I have global companies, billions and billions, that use this as their operating system.
1: Mm-hmm.
0: And, I mean, you guys, this is, when I looked at Financial Peace, you know, years ago, I said, Dave, this works because it's designed in the way that people get from here to there.
1: Mm.
0: And all the components are there.
2: And the five components, it starts with vision. Which is, I guess, the desired future, right?
0: It is. And here's what's interesting about your brain, the way it's wired. The brain hates ambiguity. It can't stand it because it doesn't know what to do. It loves clarity.
2: Mm-hmm. Even if it's bad news, it likes bad news that's clear.
0: It's got
2: better than no news.
0: That's right. Because once it has clarity about where I am now, and I don't want to be there, and I got to get somewhere else, it starts to activate these systems that bring everybody to the party to actually get there. But if you don't have clarity, I mean, I've heard you quote stats from the stage. What's the people that write down their goals?
2: Mm-hmm. Mm-hmm.
0: Was it 80% more likely?
2: Oh yeah, yeah.
0: Because you're giving your brain clarity.
1: That's why the baby steps, I feel like, in our world are so effective, because it's like step one, get $1,000. Step two, get out of debt. Step three, it's an obvious pathway of a vision of where you want to go.
2: Clear path.
1: Yeah.
0: With measurement and accountability that asks the question, once you've defined the specific activities that are going to move the needle, then you've got to ask yourself on a regular cadence, am I doing what I said I was going to do?
1: Mm-hmm.
0: And if I'm not, I got to correct that problem, which we all have problems, we miss a day. But if you don't correct it quickly, it becomes a pattern. Patterns are mutations in the strategy that become your DNA, and DNA becomes identity.
1: Mm.
0: So I'm not a person that missed a payment. I'm a person that misses payments. You got to fix it quickly.
1: Mm.
2: Yeah. So what must be true that's not true now? And one of the things, one of the five things is, do you have the talent around you or within yourself to, you know, in a business setting, you know, do we have the right people on the team to be able to pull the thing off that we just said we wanted to pull off?
0: That's right.
2: And if you look at them and you go, that bunch isn't going to get us there.
0: That's right.
2: Then you got to get different people on the team. Well, what about when it's an individual and you're looking at yourself in the mirror and going, I don't have that talent?
0: Well, we don't usually. I mean, whatever, even if you wanted to, let's say you want to lose 50 pounds. Well, you've been trying and it's not working. So obviously all the talent isn't present. Mm-hmm. So what do? You go bring the talent around you. Who's that going to be? Well, it could be one you pay for. It could be Weight Watchers. It could be a coach. It could be a trainer. It could be Uncle Sam, Uncle Joey. Uncle Sam's probably not going to help you do
2: anything. Uncle Sam help you lose weight for sure. I'm a wallet.
0: Your wallet, yeah. But we were not designed to get anywhere by ourselves. If there's somewhere you can get by yourself, somebody else helped you to get that ability to begin with. So,
1: mm-hmm.
0: You got to find out where are the deficits and who do I need to bring to the party that can help me. And that's what people in debt do with you guys. They find the talent that's going to help them get there.
1: Yeah. So good. Okay. So when they look up there and they have a goal and they think, here's what I want to do. And that could be, again, bettering your marriage. That could be a health goal. That could be a money goal, whatever that looks like, or even within business. What's a mistake people make all the time that you're like, oh, this, if they knew one of these five things, or if they were doing this differently, they probably wouldn't make it as much or at all.
0: The biggest mistake, besides the vision, I mean, you got to know where you're going.
1: Yeah.
0: But the biggest mistake is, they're like my dog, Finley. She's got a job. She's got a goal. It's to protect the house. Stranger comes to the door, she runs the house and barks. But she never stops and says, I wonder if that was helpful. Is that going to get me closer to where I want to be on Thursday? So the biggest mistake is they don't get above what they're doing and ask the question, is this going to work? Are the ingredients present that are going to get me there? What we do is we just continue to go in our own patterns. The caller earlier that I heard when I was in the green room, he wants to start a business. If he started a business, which you, gosh, you got to start, he would just go do the way he's already wired. And a lot of times, until we learn something and we do things the way we're already wired, good luck with that.
2: Yeah. What must be true that's not true today? And, you know, is it, do I need more talent around me? Do I need some education that I didn't have?
0: Do I need impulse control?
2: Impulse control. Yeah. I mean, what must be true that's not been true that so far? What pattern, what set of movements have to change to get to the desired future? Because if something didn't need to change, you'd already be there.
0: You'd already be there. We wouldn't be, I mean, you know how to find lunch, right? But here's a good example. When, you know, Tom Brady's got, at this time, 5 or 6 Super Bowl rings, and Tampa Bay, who hadn't been to the playoffs in 14 years, called him and said, come down here and win a Super Bowl. Well, he knows how to do that. He had a vision for that. But the first thing he did was he looked at that team. What's not true today? He looked at that team. You're not going to win a Super Bowl without talent. There's 4 positions that are missing. He picked up the phone, recruited the talent in next. And they won the Super Bowl the next year.
1: And got the people around them.
0: So it could be a counselor.
2: And it wasn't just Brady.
0: No, it wasn't just Brady. It's not your own talent.
1: That's right.
0: Only.
1: That's right. Yeah. That's good.
0: There's something missing.
2: The new book is Your Desired Future. We'll be back with Dr. Henry Cloud to talk a little bit more about it. The 5 essential steps that take you where you want to go.

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6: 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I remember just thinking, man, the way I am right now, I don't want to live. 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My name is Norby, and yes, I do suffer from post-traumatic stress disorder, but I'm okay.
5: Don't suffer in silence. 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

0: Dr. Henry Cloud, the new book is called Your Desired Future, The Five Essential Steps to Take You Where You Want to Go. So step one is you got to know what the desired future is. That's called vision. Step two is what?
1: Step two is you got to engage the talent, bring the talent around you that's going to help you get there.
0: Step three?
1: Step three is you got to know how you're going to get there, and that's a strategy with a plan.
0: Okay. So in our world, that would be the baby steps.
1: That'd be the baby steps. And but the plan tells you when you're going to implement those, who you're going to meet with. You know, you got to get
0: every detail.
1: Every activity that's going to move the needle. Everything else is
0: irrelevant. I'm going to go to the gym 3 days a week.
1: There you go.
0: Strategy is I'm going to increase my water intake, decrease my sugar intake, so on, right?
1: Yeah, and the debt side, you're going to pay down this amount every month.
0: Mm-hmm.
1: And then you got to step four is measurement accountability of that. Are you doing what you said you were going to do? And if you're not, then you better ask the question, why not, and solve that problem, and then fix it quickly.
0: So I've heard it said, I think it was an old Earl Nightingale quote, that when it comes to goal setting, and all this is a detailed approach to actually implementing and causing the goal to happen, not just setting it. It's not simple setting it. But he used to say that doing what it takes to hit the goal is not usually people's problem. It's what they have to give up.
1: A lot of times, yeah.
0: They don't understand what they're going to have to give up to get there.
1: That's right.
0: The trade-off is what the negative trade-off is, the real price to be paid to get to your desired future.
1: That's right. Because usually the things we have to give up, there's an emotional attachment.
2: Mm-hmm.
1: Or there's some sort of immediate gratification in it.
2: Yep.
1: It feels good to go make that impulse buy. It feels good to eat that hot fudge sundae.
2: Mm-hmm.
1: It feels good to avoid that difficult conversation. It feels good to not have to make 100 sales calls. And there's that kind of immediate comfort or gratification.
2: Mm-hmm.
1: Or there's an avoidance of something difficult. You know, a lot of times, difference in people that reach goals and the ones that don't, it's not brains and talents and abilities. It's some are willing to do the things the other people don't want to do. And the number one factor that loads on the accomplishment of a goal is not motivation, because that will wane. Now, it's important, but your motivation is going to go up and down.
2: Mm-hmm.
1: Number one factor is the belief that it's possible. Belief that it's possible. And the little incremental steps that bring that about. One of the things that I keep talking about you guys, because you've been doing this well for so long. There are so many people that are drowning in debt. How am I going to, it's impossible, it's possible. And then they turn around and they see somebody who was in more debt than them come and do the scream. And what do? The prefrontal cortex kicks in and says, wait, it's possible. Now, check that one off. Now I just got to get the plan.
2: Mm-hmm.
1: But if your brain doesn't believe that's why testimonies are so powerful. And getting out of your circle. Some people grow up in poverty or belief systems, and you can't make money if you don't have money, and all this junk in their head.
2: Yeah.
1: You got to get out of that circle even to begin to have a vision for what's possible. That's why you got to surround yourself with people that have done it and are doing it. Then it becomes possible. Now I got to get curious about how they do it.
2: Yeah, and creating the new habits around it, and what you said about the comfort, you're having to give up what's comfortable. Michael Easter was on the show last week talking about the comfort crisis, his book, and how when you do anything difficult, you're going to feel that stress. You're going to feel that tension. But most of the time, that result ends up being a better situation for your life than where you were. But yet in our world today, in 2026, I'm like, the comfort's everywhere though, right? We get to set the degrees that we want in the room. We get to listen to the music we want when we want it, watch what we want. I mean, it's just, we can Amazon. I mean, like the amount of comfort we have today.
0: On demand.
2: Personalized to us of what we want, our algorithms, everything. Like, it is wild to get out of that. Do you feel like it's harder today than ever before?
1: It's, you know, one of the ones that scares me the most is the parental comfort.
2: Mm.
1: It is a lot more comfortable to hand your kid an iPad to shut him up than to step in there and have some limits and some boundaries and go through that temper tantrum or whatever you got to do. And we have a generation of kids that have grown up that have not heard the word no mm-hmm. and had to deal with the discomfort mm-hmm. of hearing the word no and the structure. And that one scares me.
2: Interesting. From a generational standpoint.
1: From a generation.
2: Yeah.
0: Now, this is the first two generations that we've ever had a parent call when we're interviewing someone for a job. We're doing a job interview and the parent gets involved.
1: Oh, in your company?
0: Yeah.
1: The parent?
0: Yeah, the mother of the 24-year-old will call.
2: And say what? Like, they applied?
0: Well, they want to influence the process.
2: Oh.
0: They want to help.
1: Yeah, it's a little late for that, Mom. You should influence that process years ago.
0: Yeah. No, I mean, they want to help Junior get a job. And you know, but instead they just, you know, they did just the opposite by calling. Because that makes me think, I don't think I want this guy.
1: No, because you got to hire Mom, too, to get to work.
2: That's right. But yeah, but stepping out of the comfort, I think is a big one for people today to achieve the goal that you're talking about and what you're talking about in this book.
1: What gets better mm-hmm. that has value? Name one thing of value that gets better without paying first.
2: Some kind of price. Yep.
1: We can. There's two paths. There's easy and then it's going to become harder. Or there's hard now, and it'll be a lot easier. Those are the only two roads you can go down. Pick your pain.
2: Yep.
1: You can have a little now and a lot more later, or you can have, you know.
2: Yes.
1: The other side, where you take a little pain now. It hurts to pay down that debt a little bit each week. But look what you're going mm-hmm. to have later.
2: That's right.
0: Pay a price to win. Live like no one else so that later you can live and give like no one else. No discipline seems pleasant at the time, but it yields a harvest of righteousness.
1: That's it. I have watched this boy right here in the last 5 years. I played golf with him. You talk about pain. That boy and everybody with him was going. I mean, we're looking for balls in swamps and places.
2: Where is he?
1: And it's painful. And he would just hit it, and then he was off, and then he'd go do it. But he put a strategy together.
2: Yeah.
1: He got let. And I'm playing with him now. It's unbelievable. But he had to go through the pain first.
2: Mm-hmm. That's
1: and
2: right.
1: We shared it, but we love it.
2: Okay, Henry. I think one of my Dave said it in the last segment. One of the one of my favorite books for you is Boundaries, and you talk about necessary endings. There's been a couple of these. What caused you to write this book? Because you have been in the relational, right, counseling world for so long too.
1: Yeah.
2: And moving kind of more to the business side as well with people. But why specifically, what need did you see that you're like, I need to write this book?
1: The need for people wanting to get somewhere, whether in business or personally, but not having just a simple path mm-hmm. of how it works. And it applies to everything. You know, if you look at Bill Gates and Steve Jobs, they both had a vision similar. You look at how the styles were very different. These five elements were present in both. And if you can just have a simple path, then it's easy to get in the morning and say, okay, are these things in place?
2: Mm-hmm. That's what it is.
1: Just
2: the clear message. I love it. So good.
0: Very good stuff. The new book is Your Desired Future, the 5 essential steps that will take you where you want to go. And my big takeaway, Henry and I have worked together on this, and we worked a little bit with Pat Lencioni, too, on a modified model that he and I used as well as we put all this together, as Henry put all this together, but we stole pieces of this. And the whole thing I get to is just, okay, this is where I desire to be. What must be true that's not true today? Positively, what must I gain, but also what must I give up to get to where I need to be, to get to that vision, and then lay out the clear steps, put the talent in place, and then hold and measure and accountability, and then don't let the patterns shift off of the goal. Dr. Henry Cloud, my friend, thank you for hanging out with us.
1: Thank you. It's good to be with you.
2: Thanks,
1: always.
2: Henry.
0: Check it out. The book is Your Desired Future. It's absolutely amazing.

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1: Mainly sunny skies today, with a slight chance of rain showers. Daytime highs approaching 77. Winds out of the west, 15 to 20 miles per hour. Lows around 45. Tonight, clear skies. Sunny skies. Tomorrow, highs around 71. Partly cloudy skies Thursday, with highs around 75. 84. Slight chance for showers Friday. That's the weatherology forecast for AM 1300 KGLO. Currently 63.
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2: 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John is in Boston. Hey, John, how are you?
3: I'm doing great. How about you?
2: Better than I deserve. What's up?
3: That's good to hear. Yeah, so I am in a kind of a precipice with my job right now. So I am working in finance. I'm making a good living, but I'm considering quitting it to do my YouTube full time, which has been pretty successful lately. So the instability of it worries me, and I'm not sure if I should make the jump on it.
2: Gotcha. What do you make at the finance job?
3: So right now I'm pulling in about 90K after bonuses.
2: And what's the YouTube income looking like?
3: So recently it's been about 250,000, but this hasn't been like this. I've only been doing this for a few years. It hasn't been like this consistently enough.
2: But you made twice as much.
3: Yeah.
2: Yeah.
3: I know. It's just, I worry that, you know, with the instability of how my income goes up and down each month, I've even had a scare where I almost lost the channel and YouTube could just go poof overnight.
2: Okay, that's
3: so
2: true.
3: Even though it's
2: they might not go poof, but they might poof you.
3: Yeah, my channel specifically. Yeah,
2: yeah
3: that could happen. It's going to stay around.
2: That's happened. That's happened to better people than you. Yeah, and so,
3: right.
2: Good job though. Yes, you ought to work on the YouTube. What I mean, you're able to pull off $250,000. What advantage would you have if you were working full time at it? What could you do?
3: I've considered trying to expand it. I've also kind of plateaued in terms of what I can do on the channel. I've tried everything I could. And
2: so what advantage is there to quitting your financial
3: job? I'd be a lot happier.
2: Okay. I wouldn't be working all the time. Okay. But it doesn't really add revenue. It doesn't add revenue.
3: No, it's mainly because I know with the finance job, I'm in a great career path. Long term, I'm going to be set for life. Like, I will be financially sound, and you know, I'm at a point in my life where soon enough I'm probably gonna want to settle down, buy a house. I want to have a consistent income and know that, you know, when I'm 40, 50, whatever, I'm still
2: okay.
3: Gonna have
2: your income. YouTube income is as consistent as you are for the next 5 years. Okay.
3: Yeah, that's true. Yeah.
2: And unless you do something to poison pill yourself, okay, you say something or do something that gets you banned for life, right? That kind of a thing. But as long as you stay, keep your nose clean, so to speak, you know, you're going to be fine. The thing that the biggest danger there is twofold of, you know, you're a finance guy. So you're not when you have one platform that you're doing everything on, you're not well diversified. So you are completely subject to the whims of the YouTube algorithm. And they do change every day. I mean,
3: correct.
2: Yeah, we've had literally billions of downloads on YouTube. So our guys really know what they're doing here at Ramsey with this stuff. And so we make a lot more than 250 on it. But it's also, we're not we made the decision to be platform agnostic and not be

0: exclusively stuck to this one particular thing. So we didn't buy one single stock. We want to be diversified and have a mutual fund. You follow the metaphor?
1: Yeah.
0: So you need other places to be doing whatever this wonderful thing is. It's getting all these eyeballs, like a podcast platform. Spotify also now has video. You need to have other places carrying
2: TikTok,
0: you,
2: Instagram.
0: And that stabilizes you. And you need to be very aware of everything that's changing. TikTok now has video. Everything that's changing every day in all of the platforms, and be following the trends. Don't move all the house chips on one platform. Don't bet the farm on one platform. That's your danger right now.
1: Right.
0: If you had a more diversified platform strategy and had worked that out, you'd be a lot safer. And as YouTube becomes a thing of the past, becomes the MySpace of the day, right? And someday it will. Every one of these technologies, Twitter was a big deal and then it wasn't, and now it's trying to be again. But I mean, these things come and go. As long as you're not dependent on one of them and you know the next one to jump onto, then you're not going to get eaten by the alligators. So if you can do that, whatever it is, whatever piece of content you're doing that's producing that kind of income is going to be valuable on other platforms. So I would diversify my platforms and then I would quit.
2: Yeah, and I assume, John, the content you're putting out, you love, would you say? Like, you're good at it, it's a passion, it's fun?
1: Oh, yeah. I definitely, I have a lot of fun doing it, which I don't hate my day job. It's
0: but if you're
1: just,
0: making three or four
1: this.
0: Times your day job, you can't call your day job stable compared. Because you got to screw this up for four freaking years to break even, is your break even analysis. If you're making 400 you've got more platforms going, and you're making 100 on the other, you got 4 years of margin to screw up. That's not unstable.
1: Right.
0: That's like saying I can make 150 as a CPA in the open market, but I want to make 40 working for the state government because it's stable. Well, that's not stable. That's just mathematically stupid. You follow me?
1: Yeah, they could fire me at any time.
0: Exactly.
1: So I guess in that sense, it's also...
0: Exactly.
2: And, you have more room.
0: You're only as secure as your ability to leave the cave, kill something, and drag it home at any time. All of us are.
1: All right.
0: And so can you go get another position and do something else with another platform? And if you've got multiple platforms and you're not handcuffed, golden handcuffed, to one of the platforms.
2: Are you married, John?
0: No, he said he wanted to settle down later, right?
2: Oh, not yet. Okay.
1: Yeah, I'm in my mid-20s, so hopefully within the next few years.
2: Yeah. I was just curious.
0: Now, the other thing is this. We haven't discussed the content, and I'm not going to because I don't want to get into that with you, but is the content a fad?
1: Not necessarily.
0: Okay.
1: It has ups and downs.
0: Okay, like we had a guy, we got a friend named Jimmy. What's Jimmy's last name, the generosity guy? What?
3: Darts.
0: Darts. Jimmy Darts. Jimmy's making $1 billion, and he's got a generosity play on thing on YouTube that's massive. He's killing it. It's massive. Generosity is not a fad. He does this wonderful thing, giving, creates giving situations, helps people, all this stuff, and it's fabulous content.
2: Mm-hmm. But like making slime, that was a fad 2 years ago. All the kids were doing it, and now not as much.
0: Yeah.
2: So that's a good point.
0: Whatever you're doing, it can't be something that's going to, that the actual content is not. What we do is going to, people are going to be in debt as long as there are people. So we're not going to run out of material. You know, we're not going to run out of content. And so our stuff is what we call evergreen in the business and content business. Okay. So you want, as long as you're evergreen and you got multiple platforms, you don't confuse that with stability. You have stability because you have talent at that point.
2: It's good.
0: Yeah. Good job, man. Very cool.
2: Yeah, that's exciting.
0: Neat discussion.
2: Well, and I would always think, too, in the back of my mind, if all this, you know, whatever, went poof in 4 years, his knowledge of finance and what he, if he had to go back into the workforce and do it, he could.
0: Yeah.
2: You know what I mean? You're in your mid-20s.
0: Yeah. Finance doesn't
2: change. You can do it. Yeah. Yeah, yeah, yeah. So even what you've been doing in your day job, John, gives you a little bit of that kind of back pocket, get out of free jail card in a way that you're like, okay, if it all does.
0: 5 years from now, 2 plus 2 is still going to equal 4.
2: I can plug back in.
0: Yeah, absolutely. Yeah, dadgum. Yeah, for sure. I mean, it's like if you had a CPA. Accounting is not going to change.
2: That's right. Yeah.
0: You know, it's the same kind of
2: thing. Your book of business might,
0: you might not be viewed as having a fresh resume or whatever, but you could get moving again on it. And so you got a good fallback. And that knowledge of that world should give you some business insight, some business acumen into managing your new digital career.
2: John. How fun. Good luck with it all.
0: Amen. I hope you do wonderful things with it. That puts this hour of the Ramsey Show in the books. We'll be back with you before you know it. In the meantime, remember, there's ultimately only one way to financial peace, and that's to walk daily to the Prince of Peace, Christ Jesus.

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4: 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A new criminal case more than 2 years after the deadly Key Bridge collapse in Baltimore. CBS's Michael Wallace.
5: An indictment unsealed today charges the Singapore and India-based operations of Synergy Marine and an employee on the ship with failing to inform the Coast Guard of a known hazardous condition, false statements, and obstructing an agency proceeding. The ship, the MV Dolly, lost power and slammed into the bridge, causing it to collapse. 6 construction workers who were filling potholes on the span were killed.
4: The government says consumer prices climbed sharply again last month as the 10-week war with Iran pushed energy prices even higher. CBS's Kelly O'Grady.
6: It was up 3.8%. We look for 2%. That's what the Fed's targeting. That was an annual number. The monthly number for April, it was up 0.6%. So that's a lot of numbers. What does it mean? It means that prices are rising faster than they were before. It's mainly driven by the higher energy costs, how it's sort of circling or flowing into different parts of the economy.
4: Defense Secretary Hegseth is on Capitol Hill. CBS's Nicole Killian tells us he's being pressed by Democrats about the war in Iran.
7: He has received some pushback from some members of the appropriations panel, most notably one of the key Democrats on that committee, Rosa DeLauro, who said that the administration has yet to present a clear or coherent strategy specifically with respect to the Iran war.
4: On the Health Watch, CBS's Vicky Barker reports a new study in the Journal of the American Medical Association has news about guns and children.
8: About 32 million U.S. children live in a home with firearms.
9: And about 6.7 million of them live in a home where at least one of those firearms is both loaded and unlocked.
8: Author Matthew Miller says handgun owners are most likely to keep a loaded gun unlocked in the house. Guns are more likely to be locked away in households with small children than those with teenagers. Yet Miller says it's teenagers who are at much more risk with firearms, a leading method of suicide among teens.
4: Now to Atlanta, where a day after pleading not guilty to stealing unreleased Beyonce music and hard drives from one of her employees, Kelvin Evans pleaded guilty.
10: Do you want to give up the right to trial by jury, right to cross-examine witnesses, all the other rights that belong to you right now? Do you want to give those up in order to enter this plea? Say it one more time for me.
11: Yes, ma'am.
4: Earlier, Evans rejected a plea deal. He's been sentenced to 5 years in prison. Wall Street. Right now, the Dow is down 258 points.

0: Normal is broken, common sense is weird. 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I'm Dave Ramsey, your host. 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Open phones here as we talk to you about your life and your money. The phone number is free at 888-825-5225. And some say the advice is worth exactly what you pay for it. John is in Louisville, Kentucky. Hey, John, how are you?
1: Doing good. How are you?
0: Better than I deserve, sir. What's up?
1: I guess we'll get to a little backstory, I guess, first. I'm 26, and my fiance, I should say, is 31. We don't live together. I have a home in right across the state line. She lives with her parents. I have no kids. She has three with three different fathers. And me and her are just trying to get on board with the Dave Ramsey plan, and I guess you could say struggling with that.
2: In what way, John? What does that mean?
1: Well, just I presented to her I was following that route when I met her right at 2 years ago, and we've tried to do that on baby step two for the both of us.

0: and I guess you could say just a few problems, you know, not living together, different households, and overall just ain't on board with the plan completely, I guess you could say.
1: She's not?
0: Yes.
1: Okay. So what you're saying is that she's okay with her money problems and you're not?
0: Right, yeah. I ain't going to say it's, you know, completely based on, you know, hot and cold, I guess you could say. But, yeah, that's pretty much overall that.
2: Because what are the things specific, John, that you're like, okay, I want to do this. I want to get out of debt and I want to live debt free. And she's, what, in debt, doesn't care to get out and is okay with it? Like, is that one of the main rubs? You mentioned baby step two, which is part of the plan of getting out of debt. Or is it saving? Is it investing? Is it giving? Is it all of it? Or just a certain part of the plan that you guys are having some conflict with?
0: Well, to be honest with you, it's more so, hey, you know, we talk, we want to go down this road, we want to be here and do this. And for, say, a good example, we talk about this, and then a couple months down the road, which was a few months back, she goes and purchases a new car, you know, that, and I would say we didn't need, you know.
1: Yeah.
0: Just overall not following, I guess you could say.
1: Okay. Well, here's the thing. If someone doesn't follow the Ramsey plan, and you do, that's the, you know, we're not the Bible. You know, we just teach biblical concepts, but, you know, you don't judge somebody based on that alone. But what this does indicate, something deeper that is disturbing. So here's the numbers. The number one cause of fights and divorce in marriage is money and money problems. And it's not really the money, it's what the money represents. Because it represents your fears, your dreams, what you believe about life, who you believe is in charge, whether you're in charge or somebody else is in charge of your own life. Do you control your own destiny? And the way you handle money indicates all of those things. And that spills over then into your, it is your value system, and it spills over into your relationship. And so if we say the number one cause of death in your neighborhood was snake bite and you saw snakes, well, you're worried if you're smart, you know?
0: Right.
1: And so the number one cause of marriage issues is this, and you've got this issue on the number one thing. And she's tried this at some level three times at least before.
0: Right.
1: So that's worrisome. And so... If I'm coaching the two of you and you're sitting in front of me, I'm going to say the way you can tell if your potential marriage is going to work is to the extent you guys can get on the same page and stick to the page, whatever page it is, whether it's got Ramsey written on it or whether it's got life. Something else written on it.
2: Yeah, in the big subjects of life that we see eye to eye on, in-laws, faith, sex, money. I mean, it's the big stuff, and when we can see eye to eye on the value system, you're just going to have a, I don't want to say easier marriage. It's just, it's going to probably cause less tension because you're walking the same direction together instead of fighting against each other always.
1: Yeah. So. And in-laws is one of the four things that kills a marriage.
2: Yeah.
1: It's one of the top four. And so, you know, her mother won't shut up. You know, that'll kill a marriage, right? And she lives with them, by the way. I'm not saying that's in the equation. I have no idea if it is here. But, and the same thing with religion. If one of you says, I hate God, and the other one says, I believe in God and I do everything he says. Well, that's going to be a problem. You know? You can argue about who's right or wrong, but the fact that you're not on the same page. Is going to be a problem. So these are the types of things that the data tells us mess up marriages. And if I know that going in, I don't want to take all the data and remove all romance and love from the equation.
2: But
1: love's not going to overcome those things for 10 years.
2: Well, and there's also, John, and this is not to be judgmental on her by any means. I don't know her story. You gave us no context except that she's had three kids with three different people. You're the fourth one that, you know, you're starting this life with. And so any level of pattern that you see in your life, and hopefully for her to look back and just say, hey, what are patterns in my life that maybe are not the best things, not the best choices. And so, and what that can indicate, those character qualities in general feed into other areas of our lives. So the fact that she says one thing and then goes and it's not like she ordered something on Amazon. She went and bought a new car. You know what I mean? Like, it was a big purchase.
1: That's huge.
2: It's very different than what was
1: discussed.
2: That's
1: rebellious and defiant.
2: So there, well, there's just, it, well, it's just a,
1: defiant.
2: It's a lack of.
1: It's a middle finger.
2: No, that's no, pretty strong. It's
1: it
2: a, it's
1: we're
2: a
1: all going to get out of debt. I'm going to go buy a new car.
2: Well, and
1: that's
2: it's
1: what
2: a,
1: that is.
2: Yeah, and it's just like it's a lack of follow through of what you said, right? And I don't know why she got the new car. I don't know. There's probably more details, but that's what I'm saying though is the character quality. You have to be aware of things that have caused decisions in your life, and if those patterns can change, then the spouse you're going to marry is going to probably be a healthier person too, right?
1: So what do we tell John to do?
2: It's a overall. It's an overall scope. I would continue to press in to have the conversation.
1: I would get pre-marriage counseling.
2: Yeah, I would continue to push
1: in. Sit down with a coach.
2: And to know the why behind a lot of these decisions for her.
1: Yeah.
2: What causes her to be okay, you know, with the subject. You could say debt as the subject. Like, what is in that with her? And actually get to the bottom of it. Because there could be a level of digging that you actually find and you know her more. That's the thing with money. You pull a string and it goes all the way down to people's heart and soul. And that's in there for her. So I would, if I loved her, right, as you do, John, like you would want to know those things about her. And then you have to make a decision, though, for John and what's best. And when you look out 10, 15 years, does this look like a life that you want to sign up for, you know?
1: Yeah. But if my decision patterns cause me to have a new car in the driveway, I'm 31 and three kids and I live with my parents.
2: I know.
1: These aren't patterns.
2: Not great ones.
1: Yeah.
2: Yeah.
1: Problem. Yep.

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1: 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Shane's in Philadelphia. Hi, Shane. How are you?
6: Good. How are you, Dave?
1: Better than I deserve. What's up?
6: So I've changed positions in the company that I've been working for the last couple of years, and I'm making a significant amount of money over what I was making initially, and it's kind of just piling up in the bank. I haven't invested any of it aside from just the company 401k, which comes out automatically, and I'm pretty illiterate when it comes to these things. So I've been back and forth reading different things online about what I should be doing with my money. Never really done anything with it thus far because I haven't had any professional advice, just what I've read online. So I'm hoping that you can maybe guide me in a direction of where I should be putting my money to work for me as opposed to earning less than 1% interest in a bank.
1: Good for you. Good for you. Well, the good news is it's not rocket science. It's not that hard. This is not like learning a foreign language. It's much easier. Okay. And so, it is a bit of a foreign language, but you just have to learn the vernacular and then you'll know what to do. What do you do for a living?
6: So I'm in sales.
1: Good. What do you make?
6: By myself or my wife as
1: household,
6: well?
1: Your household income. Why is this money piling up?
6: Probably just north of 200K gross between my wife and I.
1: Good for you. Well done, sir.
0: How much money do you have saved? Shane, you said it's just sitting in the bank and piling up.
6: Yeah, so right now I have about $50,000 in the bank. I've only been in sales for the last 6 months, and I probably had $10,000 when I started. So I probably have saved $40,000 in the last 6 months.
0: Yeah, it's amazing.
1: Good for you. Okay. Well, as far as investing goes, there's two principles that if you'll follow these two principles, you'll find your way through and do just fine. Okay. Actually, there's three, but I'll give you two. Okay. I'll give you all three of them. Principle number one, don't ever put money in something you don't understand.
6: Okay.
1: You have not violated that. Congratulations. You've done very well. I met with an NFL player one time, and I sat down with him and his wife, and he said, Dave, you're going to kill me. And I'm like, what'd you do? Did you blow all your money? And he said, no, I got $10 million. I'm like, well, what is it? Why am I going to kill you? You got $10 million. He said, it's all in CDs. It's horrible. And I went, that's not horrible. That's so much smarter than all the other people you play football with because they've all blown theirs or put it in their brother-in-law's pizza company that went broke, you know. So, you know, you're very smart. Don't put money in stuff until you understand it. So I don't care how flashy the TikTok thing is or what Dave Ramsey says or what Rachel Cruz says. You understand it before you put money in. Principle number one. Principle number two, plan to go slow. The fastest way to get rich quick is don't get rich quick.
6: Right.
1: The tortoise wins the race over the hare every time I read the book.
6: Okay.
1: And I've read it a bunch, over and over. He always wins. In investing, you always win if you're slow and steady wins the race. That's the Aesop's fable, okay? And then the third thing is don't get financial people in your life of any kind. Real estate, insurance, investing,
0: tax,
1: whatever, that sound like Charlie Brown's teacher. Wah, wah, wah, wah, wah, wah, wah, wah. I have no idea what you're saying. You might as well speak in German to me, okay? And if they can't speak to you in such a way that they can teach you, they don't have the heart of a teacher, then they're just a salesman. They're not a financial person. And financial people are the world's worst because a lot of us are nerds. And we like being impressive with our nerd knowledge more than we are concerned that you learn.
6: Sure.
1: And that goes back to the first one, don't put money in stuff you don't understand. So if you sit down with a financial advisor and you're in your wife and your wife says, I got a bad feeling about him or her, don't go with them. Or if you sit down with them and you leave more confused than when you went in, don't go with them.
6: Okay.
1: They might be okay, but they're not okay for you. Now that we've established that, we can start talking about some of the cool stuff you could do for investing. Now, we teach a process for building wealth that we've taught for 30 years, plus called the baby steps. You probably heard of that, right?
6: I do. I have. I actually have your Total Money Makeover book.
1: Okay. So you know then that we're going to have you have an emergency fund and have all your debts paid off except your home before we start investing. Do you have any debt other than your home?
6: Yeah, so just my car or my truck and my wife's car.
1: And how much is all that?
6: Total probably $70,000.
1: Okay, we're going to pay all that off before we do any investing then.
6: Okay.
1: That's what we call baby step two, if you remember the book. And then once that's done, I want you to set aside 3 to 6 months of expenses in for an emergency fund. Being out of debt and having the rainy day fund is foundational to keep your investments safe. Your investments otherwise will turn, you'll pull money, I stop your 401k temporarily and knock those car debts out. Take all that 40K and throw it at the smallest car debt. Let's get it all cleaned up. So if you got no payments, but a house payment, and you got, I don't know, in your case, $30,000 sitting there in a money market account only to be touched for emergencies. It's not a I want to go on a trip fund.
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1: 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They will have the heart of a teacher. They don't get the Ramsey name put on them on our website unless they have the heart of a teacher. We won't put our name beside somebody that, and if we find out someone of them's doing the Charlie Brown's teacher thing, we fire them and get them out of the system because we're hardcore about this. So if you do all of that, you're going to have so much stinking money. Because I got to tell you, one of the highest paid professions in the United States today is a good salesman.
6: Yeah, it was pretty night and day. It's about three times what I was making with this same current company prior to this position. And it's just, had a lot of nights where I didn't really know what we were going to do for certain things. Read through your book, paid off some debts, credit cards, medical bills.
1: Good. Well, you're on the way.
6: And now we're just at a point where I have too much money. I don't know what to do with it based off of, my own ignorance with finances.
1: Well, so with investing, you start investing in good mutual funds. And they're real easy to understand. It's 90 to 200 stocks. You look at the track record of the fund that was mutually funded by you, me, and a bunch of other people together. And you go, okay, that group of that pile of money has been growing at an average rate of 11% or 10% or 22% or whatever it is. And you look at, oh, it's done that for 32 years. Oh, okay, I feel pretty good about that. That's like buying a house in a good neighborhood.
0: Yeah, and Shane, when you get to that 15%, honestly, the investment advice, if you dig into more of what we talk about, it's not going to be a lot of flashy stuff. I mean, honestly, the 15% into retirement, 401ks, Roth IRAs, you know, the standard, and then anything beyond that is just mutual funds. I mean, index funds, like it's nothing. There's no day trading, no crypto. Like, you know, there's nothing big and flashy. Real estate,
1: gold,
0: Airbnb,
1: no,
0: you know, Airbnb investing. Like, you'll find none of that because, again, it's quote unquote not exciting investing advice. But the amount of baby steps millionaires that are at it have done this and have built wealth slowly over time because it is the most stable way to build wealth versus all the flashiness. So again, it's not super exciting, but it is consistent.
1: The difference
0: and it works.
1: Is it actually works.
0: It works. Yeah. Yep.

0: Dave Ramsey here. For more than 30 years of talking to folks on the air, I can tell you that most people are broke. Not because they don't make enough money, but because they don't have a plan. Money comes in, money goes out, and they still got nothing to show for it. Listen, you work too hard to be broke. 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
11: 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One of the best ways to do this is through journaling. 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The next 30 days will focus on humility and becoming others-centered. 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You guys, contentment is a place where you can get to emotionally and spiritually, not financially. 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
0: David is in Madison, Wisconsin. Hi, David. How are you?
12: Hi, Dave and Rachel. How are you guys?
0: Better than we deserve, sir. What's up?
12: Cool. Thank you for taking my call. My wife and I are, we've been working the baby steps for about the last 8 months, and we're on baby step 6. We are at the point where we have to kind of navigate a bad decision we made when we bought our house 2 years ago. We bought a house and our mortgage is 50% of our take-home pay, and we're just trying to figure out if it's the right move to sell it or if we kind of stick it out and see if we can come up with a better solution.
0: When you say take-home pay, what do you mean coming out of your check?
12: So we bring home $12,000 a month after taxes, and our mortgage is $6,065.
0: But after taxes, 401k, health insurance, what else is coming? What's coming out of the check other than taxes?
12: 401ks, health insurance, and taxes.
0: Okay. Taxes is all we're talking about when we say take-home pay. So how much is going in your 401k a month?
12: I do 15% of, 100,000, and then my wife's salary is 75,000. And we do, 5% of her pay goes into her 401k.
0: Okay. That's close to $2,000 a month. All right. And,
12: yep.
0: And how much is the health insurance?
12: The health insurance is around $250 every 2 weeks.
0: So 500.
12: And then we're self-employed, so our company pays 75% of the health insurance.
0: Okay. All right. So when we mean take home pay, we mean $2,500 more, so we mean $14,000 and some change. Okay?
12: Yes.
0: Would be your take home pay. So that would put you at about 40%. Not 50, but still it's very tough. And so the principle is when your house payment is too big a percentage of your take-home pay, you become mathematically what we call house poor. You don't have any wiggle room to do anything else. How much debt have you paid off, and how long did it take you in this recent debt run you did?
12: We paid off around $120,000 in the last 8 months.
0: While fighting this big mortgage.
12: Yes, sir.
11: Dang. Did y'all sell anything?
12: One of Dave's probably, I had a Shelby GT500 that I had a loan on, but I did have a decent amount of equity in that car, so that helped pay off some other debt.
11: Okay. Yeah, it's just a lot.
0: How much of the 120 was that?
12: We sold for $94,000.
0: Yeah, I was thinking.
12: But I did owe $65,000
0: on it. So 94 of the 120 was one stroke. Okay.
12: Yep.
0: Because you threw the rest of it at another debt. Yeah, so your equity.
12: Well, 94 is what I sold the car for. I'm sorry.
0: I know, but you threw the other, you paid off the car and you took the other 34 and put it on debt, right?
12: Yeah, correct.
0: So of the 120, 94 was just simply moving the Mustang. Yeah. Wow. That made you cry a little bit. It was also a brilliant move. Okay. Other than that, then, so that leaves you with $30,000 you reduced during that same 8 months while having this big mortgage. What else did you sell?
12: That was the only thing we sold.
0: Okay.
12: We did have savings. Like I said, we were very new to this.
0: How much was in savings?
12: We had $175,000 in savings.
0: So you pulled that out and paid off the rest of this?
12: Correct.
0: So you did not cash flow any of this debt reduction then?
12: No.
0: Okay. So we're back to the mortgage being a problem.
11: So what's left in savings?
12: Between the emergency fund and just a high yield savings, around $125,000.
0: What's your balance on your mortgage?
12: $700,000.
0: What's your interest rate?
12: 7%.
0: You might consider dropping another 100 on that and refinancing it. You can get a lot. You probably get a 5.5 this week on a 15-year fix.
12: That was one of our thoughts.
0: Get a better interest rate and recast the mortgage because you're throwing 100 or 150 at the thing, getting it down to 550. I think we got a workable deal. Do you like the house?
12: That's another part my wife and I were talking about. Recently, we're both saved last year, and it's a nice house, but we really like to simplify our life, and we want to be able to kind of give more right now, so we're kind of...
0: Well, I mean, if you want to sell it anyway, that's okay.
11: Yeah.
0: I was fighting to keep it for a minute, thinking you wanted to keep it, but if you want to sell it anyway, it makes the whole equation, right? But as far as do you have to sell it because of this percentage of your real take-home pay, not counting 401k and health insurance... Probably not, but if you want to sell it and downsize to get a simplified life, use the equity from the house, get a lower interest rate, use the 100 and some change, maybe 150 out of savings, dump it on there. I mean, you're going to have a lot more wiggle room if you do that, obviously.
12: Yeah, so we have had the house listed for the last month, and we've had 10 or 12 showings, and it's looking like, after talking with our realtor, we probably, since the house is so new, it hasn't quite built up equity. We bought this before we knew anything about you and didn't put any money down. We'll probably have to pay somewhere around $50,000 to get out of it. That's the part we're struggling with. Is that smart, or do we stick it out and wait for equity to build, or do we just pay the stupid tax?
0: You don't have to sell it to get ahead. You're going to prosper because you've been willing to make sacrificial moves. You're being very intentional about everything. You know your numbers. I think you're going to be okay if you keep it. I would consider refinancing it and putting 100 or 150 down on the balance and putting it at a 5.5 on a 15-year. I would consider doing that.
11: How old are
0: really
11: you guys,
0: seriously.
11: David?
0: Get in touch with Churchill Mortgage and see if they can help you with that.
11: How old are you guys?
12: I am 30 and my wife is 28.
11: Okay.
0: Yeah. I probably would do that and then sit there for 2 years.
11: Mm-hmm.
0: And then if I'm still feeling a pinch and I want to still feeling this push to simplify, then sell it and you'll probably make some money.
11: Yeah.
12: Okay.
11: Yeah. And I was going to say, I mean, if you guys, your voice is deep, David. I was like, I don't know. He could be 55. He could be 25. I don't know how old this guy is. Because if you're closer to even retirement age, right, and you didn't have a lot saved or something like that, right, and there may be a big financial move you guys do to stockpile some money if you're close to that. But you're fine. You're 30. So yeah, that's that would be another element of why I could see someone wanting to simplify to get more cash flow to start investing more. But you guys are great. At 30,
0: you're doing the good news about every single thing we ask you, you knew the answer. You're on it. You're dialed in. And that's half the battle. Emily's in Montreal. Hi, Emily. How are you?
10: Hi, Dave. Good, thanks. How are you?
0: Better than I deserve. What's up?
10: So I just exited baby step 2 on Thursday of last week, and yesterday my car was stolen. That was my only debt. And I'm expecting about $45,000 to $50,000 payout from insurance because it was stolen. And I'm at a crossroads of what to do with that. Either do I get the exact same car that was stolen, which I love so much, do I take this opportunity to maybe downsize my car and use the money for something else, like starting a business or anything else? Or do I potentially just stay in my current job and
0: what's
10: get
0: your,
10: something
0: what's
10: a
0: your
10: bit
0: household
10: more
0: income?
10: Efficient? I make $60,000 a year.
0: You don't need a $45,000 car if you make $60,000, even if it's paid for.
10: I know. I know I don't. So. I'm driving like 1,000 kilometers a week to go to work.
0: You don't want to destroy a $1,000 car. I mean, a $45,000 car driving that much if you're that broke. No. So, yes, I would move down in car. We don't tell people to buy more than half their annual income in cars. And so that means you take 30 of the 45 at a max and buy a two-year-old version of what you just had stolen. Wow, what a story. Just got out of debt and they stole my car.
11: I stole my car. Yeah, use the rest as an emergency fund, Emily. Then you're on the baby step 4.
0: There you go.

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1: Mainly sunny skies today with a slight chance of rain showers. Daytime highs approaching 77. Winds out of the west 15 to 20 miles per hour. Lows around 45. Tonight, clear skies. Sunny skies tomorrow, highs around 71. Partly cloudy skies Thursday with highs around 75. 84. Slight chance for showers Friday. That's the weatherology forecast for AM 1300 KGLO. Right now, 64.
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3: Accounts. I also have $350K in leftover in a college fund. She is currently in PA school, and she will be coming out of school with about $120,000 to $150,000 in debt.
4: What do you make?
3: I make about I'm in sales, so $120,000 to $150,000 a year.
4: Okay.
3: She will be making about
4: If I were in your shoes, I would get so comfortable with this lady in order to marry her that I don't need a prenup. You don't have enough net worth to fool with it.
3: Okay.
4: If you can't get $600,000 worth of comfortable with somebody, you don't need to marry them.
3: Okay.
4: If you had $60 million from your grandparents, we'll talk about a prenup.
3: Okay.
4: $600K, no.
3: Okay.
4: I wouldn't. Would you, Rachel?
5: No. I mean, the only thing I could think of, if I'm in her shoes and this and the script was flipped and I'm marrying a guy, he's coming out, and I had built a life for me, and I had bought my own home, and I had done some big things. I could see, like, the home, for instance, maybe, if something were to ever happen. The thing that's hard with prenups is, like, the laws in every state with divorce are different, okay? And so there's going to be something that is going to happen if that happens. So are you proactive about that on the front end? Up to you. People nowadays are getting more and more comfortable with it because people are getting married later with some established financial life versus two 21-year-olds who have nothing and they're, you know, getting married. So more and more we get this call, and I think I had a pretty black and white take on it for years of like, nope, nope, nope, nope. And now there's just a part of me that I'm like, maybe one part of this that you're like, yeah, if something were to happen, I have built a life, right? I mean, I know people that have their own businesses and that kind of thing. I don't know.
4: If you've got a substantial net worth, I'm not, your grandparents blessed you. There's no question about that. But this is about $600,000. And, you know, it's okay if you get one.
5: It's more like $1 million. He has a $550,000 home, $135,000, $350,000 in a call, like everything together.
3: Yeah.
5: It's probably more like $1 million.
4: Okay.
5: So
4: if you want to do it, it's okay. I just want you to be really, really sure that the problem is everybody throws this subject against the wall
5: as if it
4: solves something.
5: Yeah. Yeah.
4: And I don't want you to think it solves anything.
5: Yeah.
4: All it solves for is if you divorce. It doesn't mean that you've actually sat down and got to know each other. It doesn't mean that you sat down and agreed, okay, here's how we're going to spend my grandparents' money that they gave me is going to pay off your student loans when we come home from the honeymoon. You got to solve for that emotionally.
5: Yeah. And that's a blessing.
4: By the way, I would do that.
5: Yeah, 100%. 100%.
4: Definitely. 100%. You got $350,000 in a college account.
5: Yes.
4: You can use it for your spouse, and I'd pay off that debt in about 20 seconds. And, you know, that kind of stuff.
5: You got to
4: emotionally, is this relation? Because the only chance you have in a culture that hates marriage for your marriage to last is you got to be willing to die for them. You got to be willing to take a bullet for them.
5: Mm-hmm.
4: You got to be, it's all in, ride or die, as Deloney says. This is, we're in. And so the problem with the prenup is it's kind of got one foot in the boat, one on the dock, you know, and it's like, you know, and I want you to go all in. And then if you've emotionally, relationally, with some good marriage coaching, counseling, solve for all the all in part, and you're ready.

0: you write a check and pay off for student loans when you get back from the honeymoon, and then, and if on top of that you want to do a prenup, okay. That, yeah, I'm not going to yell at you for that,
1: for
0: $1 million. But but I really want you to think that through.
1: Yeah, because I think what, and I, and again, I'm like saying this out loud as I'm like processing it, because I think to the downside of people that do prenups, and that's probably a generalization, but is that you're starting out emotionally saying financially this is mine and this is you over here. And that can tend to then go into the marriage where that's financially where we say, no, you're all in. So if you had a, if you did do a prenup and you're like, if the worst of the worst of the worst happens and the, you know, we do the divorce, you know, court or whatever, and this is how assets are divided. But inside the marriage from that point on, we are commingling finances. Mine is what, what's mine
0: worth.
1: Is yours. Yes. And net worth, that everything then is together.
0: Yeah.
1: And I don't know how that plays. I don't know. But so that's my caution with it, too. I don't like that. I don't like that emotional hurdle. But yet, again, I mean, I'm like, I can't help myself. But when we sit on this side of the desk, we have so many calls of people who have walked through divorce and all. You know what I mean? And someone that brings in something or had a business. I mean, I've had, people in my own life, and that's happened to. And you're just like, man.
0: What I always want to do is force people to set that aside and act like it's not there.
1: Yeah.
0: And get okay with that.
1: Yes.
0: And that level of commitment.
1: Yep.
0: And then, if you want to do it, fine. But what it does, it keeps people from going deep.
1: Right, right.
0: It keeps them from going all the way to ground floor. And you got to do that for your marriage to have a chance.
1: In a
0: culture where marriage is at war against marriage. I mean, it's like,
1: it's just
0: crazy.
1: It's just not a priority for some people. You know what I mean?
0: Exactly.
1: Yeah.
0: Well,
1: yeah.
0: But, you know, the other one that's interesting, Reg, on that side of the thing, of course, when I started a long time ago, I just said never do a prenup.
1: Yeah.
0: On the basis of what we've just been saying.
1: Yes.
0: But then I ran into weirdness where somebody's got $2 or $3 million and the other one's broke.
1: Mm-hmm.
0: And it's not the person, usually. It's like I find out that there's a weird brother-in-law or cousin in the mix.
1: Mm-hmm.
0: You know, and it's like it just cleans up the external family.
1: Because what, the brother-in-law?
0: The prenup, you're like, I can't touch it. It's not mine.
1: Mm.
0: You know, so her crazy brother, you know, starts coming at the new husband.
1: And it's like, you know, fund like, this. I want
0: to
1: do this.
0: It's handled. It's already handled. You can't get to it. So there's crazy in every family. And if you think there's not, it's you, you know. So, that's what you're looking for. And then Deloney and I were having this discussion. He's doing all this marriage research right now. And he had a guy come at him. And we had this great discussion the other day when we're traveling together. And that a guy made the point that a prenup is like a will. Because if you don't do a will, the state has a set of laws on how your assets will be divided.
1: Yeah, that's right.
0: If you don't do a prenup, the state has a set of laws in divorce of how you're going to be divided.
1: Yeah.
0: And they said, but we tell everybody to do a will to pre-plan.
1: Yeah.
0: So the state is not in charge.
1: But you are 100%.
0: And so if you want to be anti-government, Dave, Dave is about as anti-government as anybody you'll ever meet. Classic hillbilly, right? Like, you know, don't like them revenuers.
1: Yeah.
0: And so, you know, that kind of stuff. And so if you want to be real anti-government, Dave, you would do everybody a prenup so the government's not deciding.
1: The one deciding.
0: And that's an interesting philosophical discussion.
1: Yes.
0: It didn't sway me, but it's worth talking about.
1: But also, you're 100% going to die. So you're 100% going to use your will.
0: That's what
1: I
0: said,
1: too. You may not.
0: That was part of my answer, too. With
1: you
0: the
1: half
0: will.
1: May use the prenup, half may not.
0: That's a good point.
1: But that's my thing, too. And again, the reality we live in today, people are getting married later, and they're coming in established with something. And
0: but that's that adds to the danger because you've got this independence.
1: Yes.
0: And in order to have a quality relationship, that has to go away.
1: Yeah. Yeah.
0: You have to become interdependent to have a quality relationship.
1: Yes.
0: Submit yourselves one to another, Ephesians says, right? There's a submission to each other, not a I'm over here and I'm established, you know, and that's a spirit that's got to be broken.
1: And again, I don't know the laws of this. We're going in circles here.
0: No,
1: but,
0: I like it.
1: Could the prenup be right? If you started a business, right? And it's killing it and you're the owner of it, but you get married. Could the prenup say in the middle of a divorce, you don't get to touch the business. It's mine. But in the marriage, what I bring home, it's everyone. So that makes sense.
0: Like, you could do that. You could do
1: the
0: that.
1: The dividing line. I don't know. How to say unified in the marriage, but also.
0: But I would also add that from today forward, the marriage grows partially because of the marriage.
1: Oh, the value of the
0: business. The business grows partially because of the value of marriage adding to the business.
1: I think that's fair.
0: If you want to win with money in 2026, you can't keep living normal. Normal's broke. You need a plan. Get a personalized plan and start living like no one else by downloading our Every Dollar app today.
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4: I'm Steve Kathan. Inflation has jumped 3.8%, fastest climb in 3 years. The government says consumer prices are going up because of energy costs linked to the war in Iran. CBS's Mugo Odigwe.
5: A White House spokesperson responded to the new data saying President Trump has always been clear about the temporary disruptions the war with Iran would cause. The statement goes on to say the administration remains laser focused on delivering growth and affordability for Americans.
4: CBS's Jill Schlesinger has more on the April numbers.
6: Gas is up 28.4% from a year ago. And one area that bears watching is electricity, which was up 2.1% month over month. That's up 6.1% from a year ago, perhaps due to the big demand for electricity for these new AI data centers. This report, combined with last week's jobs report, puts the Federal Reserve in a position where they're unlikely to lower interest rates anytime soon.
4: Pentagon officials revealed today the cost of the Iran war now tops $29 billion. Defense Secretary Hegseth testifying on Capitol Hill.
7: The $1.5 trillion budget request put forward by the president will build upon the historic $1 trillion FY26 top line and will continue to reverse the 4 years of underinvestment and mismanagement of the Biden administration.
4: The search for Savannah Guthrie's missing mother, Nancy, has now been going on for 100 days. CBS's Anna Schechter says a strand of DNA is being tested by the FBI.
8: They're taking that partial DNA that they have determined is not Nancy Guthrie's, is not anybody who worked at the home, is not any family member, and they are trying to find in genealogy company websites a partial DNA match. That is painstaking work.
4: Well, two companies linked to the ship that hit the Key Bridge 2 years ago in Baltimore, causing the deadly collapse, have been indicted on criminal charges. U.S. Attorney Kelly Hayes.
9: The indictment alleges that if the dolly had been using the proper fuel supply pumps, then the vessel would have regained power in time.
4: CBS's Michael Wallace reports the maker of a weight loss drug is touting a new higher dose.
10: Novo Nordisk says its new weekly 7.2 milligram injection of Wegovy, which launched in the U.S. last month, helps certain patients lose 15% of their weight after 6 months, before going on to lose a total of 28% after a year and a half. Prior to the new dose, the largest had been 2.4 milligrams, which helped patients lose 18% of their weight.
4: And checking Wall Street's, right now the Dow is down 195 points. This is CBS News.
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13: 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The movies will be in theaters across the country for 1 week. Deborah Rodriguez, CBS News.
4: The red carpet's been rolled out at the 79th Cannes Film Festival in the south of France, the French Riviera hosting 12 days of nonstop world premieres, opening with the new film The Electric Kiss, and an honorary award to the Lord of the Rings director Peter Jackson. I'm Steve Kathan, CBS News.
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22: 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Coming up on the show, we're going to talk with Dan Hallstrom from the U.S. Meat Export Federation. Coming up here in just a little bit, look at some of the latest numbers and data for exports and talk about meat-related issues with Dan. After the bottom of the hour, we're going to hear from Shannon McMurdy with the National Pork Producers Council as well. We're going to get some updates on trade and policy items from Capitol Hill. And then at the end of the show, I've had a lot of talk about the Trump administration's plans for more beef imports with a suspension of the tariff rate quota. News coming out on Tuesday morning now that they're delaying that plan. I'll have some thoughts on this coming up later in the show. As we get started, though, let's talk markets. Kyle Bumstead with Allendale joins us here on AOA. And Kyle, let's start in that cattle complex. You know, all the news that came out Monday about the administration's plans with the tariff rate quotas and more kind of sent some shockwaves through the market, but then we digested it, came off the lows, and Tuesday's trade getting back a bit higher here. So, I mean, it just felt like we absorbed that news relatively quickly in the cattle market.
23: Well, I mean, looking at this thing, it was, we were trucking along really good there yesterday morning, and then all of a sudden that headline dropped, and we had to look around and say, what was that? What happened? So we had to do a little bit of digging there, and we found that. And then all of a sudden overnight, it's like, oh, no, hang on, folks. Not yet. We're not doing that yet. But this market this morning here for Tuesday, it's been all over the board. I mean, it's super thin, and the spreads have just been blowing people up left and right. So it's been pretty crazy here this morning here just in itself. We did see these August feeders right up to 367.5. We're back to 364, and our low's been 362.77. So it's not uncommon to see feeders trade at $5 to $10 daily range. I mean, we've just become accustomed to it. But the way we're getting there is kind of crazy. So it's pretty thin volume here as far as what's happening. But, I mean, as far as up and down, there's not a lot of volume here moving this thing in either direction. But the spreads are definitely crushing some people right now. So I do think, though, as we get through the rest of this week and into next week, we do have these May feeders. They're going to be going off here a week from Thursday. And then the June live cattle are going to be going off here, they're going to be coming in delivery here the first of the month. So, we're right in the middle of the roll as well, too. So that's another crazy thing is a lot of folks were betting, selling the June, buying the August, to get ahead of that roll, because June typically would be the weak link as they're getting out of that contract. But that thing's just been going parabolic. So it's been doing kind of the exact opposite as far as what some folks have been looking at and as far as some analysts is what they've been, telling and thinking it's going to do. So as far as the import deal, I mean, who knows what's going to happen. Tell me when the next headline's going to drop and what it's going to be and when it's going to happen.
22: No, I would agree with you on that. Hard to say what's going to happen here, but we'll definitely watch for it for headline impact in the market. I want to talk cash, though, because here we go. Another interesting week so far already, seeing some cash activity on Monday. And we had this happen a couple weeks ago. It was kind of atypical. What's your take on some of this early week cash trade, Kyle?
23: Well, they bought all the cattle last week, and they come into this week, I think, a little bit short bought. The show list is down a little bit, and, we started off steady bids from where we finished off last week, so that tells me that there's still some backers out there needing some cattle. And when you see this board sell off, in the case of June, sell down to 246, 247 area, I mean, you had a $15 to $16 basis there for a while yesterday, and who in their right mind would not take advantage of that? You get 260 cash, you can get out of your futures around 245, 246, 247. Look at that basis. Why not try to capture that basis? So, I mean, I'm looking at that as far as what a basis guy does, but as far as the cash goes, I mean, they're still needing some cattle, obviously, with them coming out being as aggressive as they are here for Monday. They were even buying some cattle there yesterday at that. So I think there's a possibility we could be, steady all week, maybe even a little bit higher if things kind of shift or kind of keep the momentum going like we've seen the last couple of weeks.
22: I wonder, too, we got plenty of geopolitics at play this week as Trump and Xi are going to meet in China. And I know there's some things I'm going to talk about regarding that with Dan Hallstrom from the U.S. Meat Export Federation here in a few minutes on the show. But, if there's an announcement and if beef is included in some way, maybe that could be a headline that has some impact in this cattle trade. Kyle, any perspective on that?
23: I think that there definitely could be. I mean, anything that would, it wouldn't hurt cattle if we could get some more beef into China. We're already getting some beef there. We all know that. It's just not publicized very well. But, if we could get that there, on record, they'd be taking some beef. That would definitely be good for us as well. But, we're also competing with South America. So, we've got to make it good. We've got the better product, obviously, but it's got to be, financially, it's got to be financially incentivized for them to go ahead and take our beef. So I think, if we could get beef on that list of stuff moving into China, that would definitely be that'd be a good shot in the arm here for the cattle producer.
22: What about over in the grain complex? Let's touch on that a little bit as we're kind of back to testing psychological levels in corn and soybeans, for instance, here on the new crop contracts, $5, $12 again. Wheat's catching some momentum as well here on Tuesday, getting us back up to some of the levels we were at here a few weeks ago before the sell-off. Any thoughts you have over in that grain complex this week, Kyle?
23: Well, everybody's sitting here looking at this report here today. Everyone says, it's going to be the first look at the new crop balance sheet, but I think this is like the fifth or sixth time we've seen the first look at the new crop balance sheet because we saw it last fall with their projections, and we saw it over the winter, and we saw it in the early spring, and we saw it just a month ago too. So we've seen these numbers already before. I don't know there's going to be anything really change on things, but when I look at the market structure as a whole, I'm more concerned as we move into a summertime. We haven't seen these spreads take some of the carry out, which folks are, you know, all looking at this new crop corn price here at $5. And historically, when you look at corn, if it closes above $5 consecutively, you can see it run to 540, 550 pretty quick. Kind of like the same thing in soybeans. Soybeans are either at 12 or they're at 13, it seems like. They really don't spend much time in between. Now, if we get November beans to consecutively close over $12, we could definitely be at 13 in short order. But in order to do that, you're going to need some commercial support with that, too. And we've got this new crop corn, this decent March corn spread sitting at 13 and a quarter cents. I mean, there's still plenty of carry out there. So I don't know if the commercials are really too concerned with anything right now as far as any production issues and things like that. And when I look here over the soybeans, we've still got carry out there. We've got the 11 and three quarter cents carry from that notes to Jan. So there's plenty of carry out there in the beans. They haven't really taking that out of the market. So as these non-commercials are buying this thing, I think it's more of an inflationary type play is what they're buying it for. But the commercials are saying, yeah, you can do that, but we're not just too interested in buying this thing right now because we think we've got plenty of supply coming, and we know what the demand is on the backside right now. So that's kind of how the commercials are playing it versus the managed money right now, the way it looks.
22: Good thoughts and perspective into these markets, as always. We're up against the clock. Kyle Bumstead with Allendale. Thanks for joining us, sir. Have a great week. We'll talk to you again soon.
23: Thank you, sir.
22: AOA today brought to you by Cenex, premium diesel that includes a range of benefits that meet the demands of equipment, even in the toughest conditions. Coming up next, we'll talk with Dan Hallstrom from the U.S. Meat Export Federation right here on AOA.

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0: 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It's Cenex.com for more. Joining us right now, always good to talk with Dan Hallstrom, President and CEO of the U.S. Meat Export Federation. Dan, welcome back to the show, my friend. Hope all is well.
7: Yeah, good morning, Jesse, and thank you for having us. Pleasure to be here.
0: Well, let's lean in and talk about the March export numbers to start. Pork exports looks like third largest on record. And, you know, this continues a trend that you and I have been talking about, Dan. Pork has been really a bright spot when it comes to exports here for several months now.
7: Yeah, exactly, Jesse. It's been, they've been on a roll, momentum in a lot of different parts of the world. You know, I think we're on record pace in general. And you look at Mexico and Central America, they're way ahead of last year's record already. Places like the Dominican Republic are almost at a record. But I think the real story, you know, especially in March, but really for the whole first quarter, was that Asia's finally starting to show some, well, for a couple months now, showing some momentum, both Japan, Korea, and Taiwan of all places. So I think that I think that's the hidden story here. And if you look at that pork export value per head of $73 in the month of March, That's the third highest ever. So I really think that we were talking about momentum in 2025, and we started to see it the last half of the year, but we're definitely seeing it now.
8: How about on the beef side? Let's touch on that. Looking at, especially here, beef variety meat value, that's been a bright spot on that side of the equation. What do we see there, Dan?
7: Yeah, I think three out of the last 4 months we've set records, and we were $135 million, a new single month record for beef variety meats globally. A whole broad list of countries, Japan, Mexico, Korea, Peru, Colombia, the Philippines, which is really the hidden gem here, right? It's broad-based growth. But once again, even on the muscle meat side, while not a record like the variety meat side, still pretty darn strong considering what's going on. And, you know, we're down 11% in volume for the first quarter, but if you take China out of the mix, we're actually up 3%. So the rest of the world is stepping up. And I think that just further magnifies the potential value of these meetings later this week between President Trump and President Xi in China. Because imagine where we would be at from a demand base export-wise if you did have some of these plants relisted for China.
8: And I'm glad you brought that up. I was going to save that for a minute, but let's lean into that a second here, because that has been an ongoing issue, an ongoing sticking point. You mentioned it, those plants that haven't been relisted for some time. And, you know, with the optimism surrounding the meeting this week, you know, could we see some movement there? Could beef be included in any potential trade deal? I mean, what's your perspective heading into this meeting, Dan?
7: Well, just to give it some perspective, we're almost 1 year since most of those plants were failed to be relisted, is the proper way to say it. And 400 plus plants, it's a simple, pretty simple procedure to relist them should they so choose. Now, we do have some plants that have they're delisted twice for some residue issues, which is a separate topic. But the very first thing that has to happen is getting re-registered in that China cipher system. And as far as the chances of this being highlighted, we know that from an ag perspective, we know soybeans and corn are on the list. But I think U.S. beef is it as well. In my mind, the real question is, do they get to it? I mean, there's a lot of other topics in the world, I'm sure, that have to be discussed. But I'm cautiously optimistic. Why? Because I think it takes a meeting like this to really break the logjam on the government-to-government lower-level discussions that have been taking place are probably not going to get it done. But a meeting like this certainly could.
8: Well, and hopefully we'll see some movement here on this issue, as I know it's a key thing for the U.S. beef industry. We're talking with Dan Hallstrom from the U.S. Meat Export Federation. What about lamb export volumes? Let's touch on those numbers from the month of March as well, Dan.
7: Yeah, lamb has been doing pretty well, as they always seem to do. The leader there is definitely Mexico and the Caribbean, like it always is. We did see some action out of Central America as well, and even out of South America, but very small quantities. The kingpin markets there are the Caribbean and Mexico. And while Mexico was down a bit, it was off a pretty high number a year ago. So I think that the first quarter shaped up to be similar to a year ago. We know places like Mexico, we're seeing new business and new segments. So we're pretty bullish on lamb as well as we look forward.
8: You know, I was thinking about this, too, before we jumped on, Dan. I think it's a good time to maybe reiterate as we look at all the work you guys do there at USMEF and, you know, the various exports of U.S. meat and how a lot of these countries that we export to, they're taking cuts of meat that we don't traditionally consume here in the U.S. And I bring it up because there's so much talk right now about, you know, imports, exports, and the price for consumers at the meat counter here in the U.S., et cetera. But talk about some of that work and how many of our trade partners, they're consuming cuts of meat that we don't traditionally consume here in the U.S., Dan.
7: Exactly right. The way I think of international demand, it's, in a lot of ways, it's a complement to the domestic market. Because we honestly, you talk about ribeye, strip loins, beef tenderloins. We don't export many of those. We do export a lot of short plates and a lot of beef tongues and beef livers and things like this that that maybe aren't as highly demanded in the U.S. And I think that's the beauty of this market is you put that $456 a head of exports on the beef side and combine that with the domestic demand that for the most part is a lot of cuts that we're not so focused on. That's a pretty good marriage that, you know, should translate into higher pricing in the beef supply chain. So yeah, I think it's a bit of a misnomer to think that, you know, we're exporting all these ribeyes and driving the price of ribeyes up. That's not the case at all.
8: And I think to add to that, it's about education and making sure that folks who aren't as in the know as you or I are, making sure that they understand that that's how this system is working and that's what's actually happening. You know, I can't imagine we're going to start consuming, you know, beef tongue here in the U.S. anytime soon. It's
7: right.
8: Just not on our palate, Dan.
7: No, that's exactly right. It's really about matching, and you hit on it, the culinary trends or demands in certain markets. Things like tongues, beef tongues are a good example. They're center of the plate in Japan. Not so much here, and really, you know, they might not even be center of the plate in the Latino community as much as they are in a place like Japan. So chilled tongues going to Japan in the $10 to $12 a pound range, for example, is a huge upgrade versus maybe a dollar a pound or less here. Another good example would be short plates. And, you know, I know there's talk about, hey, if China reopens, it's going to push the domestic market higher. I would argue the opposite. It's going to push the cutout higher, but it's going to push the cutout higher on products that we don't use here, such as short plates. And we've done a lot of studies on short plates, which is probably the single biggest volume item going to Asia. If China were to reopen, even if they don't buy one short plate from us, it's going to push the whole Asian market higher. And our estimate is $1 to $1.50 per pound just by having China in the market. So that's a direct link to increasing the beef cutout on our side here.
8: Dan, final thoughts, got about a minute left. Anything else you would mention or reiterate to folks this month on the show?
7: Well, I think the other important thing to remember, we've talked about it on previous shows, but the timing is such that we're about to get through this cycle on the USMCA review. And I can't emphasize enough the importance of Mexico and Canada, but especially Mexico as it relates to beef, pork, and lamb. Our numbers are up and have been up for the last several years on all three proteins in the Mexican market. And I know it's not just beef, pork, and lamb, soybeans, corn, the list goes on of ag products. So hopefully we'll have a very optimal outcome on the review process and a renewal of a USMCA. But I just kind of highlight that for your listeners as that's right around the corner here.
8: Couldn't agree more. Could not agree more. With that, folks, go to usmef.org for all the latest news from the U.S. Meat Export Federation. Dan Hallstrom, always good to chat with you, sir. Thanks so much for joining us on the show. Appreciate it.
7: My pleasure. Thank you, Jesse.
8: Today's show brought to you by Cenex, Premium Diesel, and Lubricants. Up next, we'll talk with the National Pork Producers Council right here on AOA.
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11: 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I'm John Perkins with a Brownfield Market Update. 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USDA lowered old crop U.S. Soybean ending stocks. July beans are up 10.5 at 12.23.5. August is a dime higher at 12.18. Old crop corn ending stocks are up on the month. July's 1.25 lower at 4.74. September's down 3/4 at 4.80. Live cattle are back to mixed. Feeders continue to trade sharply lower, waiting for direct business to get going on a widespread basis. June live's up 12 at 249.50. August is down $1.15 at 242.40. August feeders are 290 lower at 359.40. And with demand questions, June hogs are down $1.27 at 98.95. July's 142 lower at 103.22. Brownfield.
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19: 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AOA. Now, back to Jesse Allen.
8: And we continue here on today's Agriculture of America as we are talking, we're going to be talking with Shannon McMurdy from the National Pork Producers Council here in just a moment. 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Well, and again, we're going to get connected with her in just a moment here, I hope, as I know we're having a little bit of a technical issue there. And I'm going to talk some trade, of course, just talked a bit about trade in terms of exports with Dan Hallstrom from the U.S. Meat Export Federation. So we got a little bit of a meat flavor to the show here today. Looks like we have her on the line. Joining us now, she is the Senior Director of International Affairs at the National Pork Producers Council, Shannon McMurdy. Shannon, great to have you join us on the show today. Hope all is well.
20: Yeah, good morning. Glad to be here. And sorry for the technical difficulties.
8: It's okay. It happens. It happens more frequently than you think. We're used to rolling with it here on AOA. No, great to have you on. And I know May is World Trade Month, so it's important that we have you on for a discussion here today. And I want to just start real briefly. Is you've been engaged in ag trade for decades and at some of the highest levels of government. So talk about that. Talk about your background and now as you've shifted over to help guide trade policy with the National Pork Producers Council.
20: Yeah, happy to do so. So again, I'm Shannon McMurtry. I'm originally born and raised in Idaho. I worked for my U.S. congressional staff for a number of years before I moved to U.S. Department of Agriculture, where I worked in legislative affairs for the Food Safety and Inspection Service that regulates meat and poultry products, of course. And then I moved into the international space while I was at FSIS, and I worked on negotiating various free trade agreements. I've worked on WTO, World Trade Organization issues. I've worked in the Codex, the food safety standards setting environment. So I've been in the trade space from a food safety regulatory sort of perspective for about 20 years. And then I moved over to the Foreign Agriculture Service for the last 4 or 5 years before I retired from the federal government and moved to NTPC last year. So again, I've kind of transitioned to a space where I can capitalize on all my previous experience, which has been exciting.
8: Well, I know the folks at the NPPC lucky to have you, and you definitely know the ins and outs here when it comes to trade. And so let's talk about a few items. And you know, I think just to highlight, May is World Trade Month. Why is it important for us to recognize this month as World Trade Month, Shannon?
20: Yeah, I think it's always important to stop and sort of take stock and recognize, you know, where we are and where we're going. And certainly, I think trade has become a much more popular topic to talk about maybe than it has been, you know, in previous years or in decades past. And certainly the impacts of trade, you know, on our farmers and ranchers and our pork producers, you know, is critically important. So I think taking this time during the month of May to sort of evaluate, you know, where we're going, you know, as we wrap up spring planting season, you know, and we look forward, what are going to be some of the key issues that we face, you know, in the trade space. So, again, it's just a good time to take stock, I think.
8: Well, the Trump administration has really been talking about trade. It's been a big issue for them. Mm-hmm. And so I'd love your perspective here. I mean, they've really made rectifying the U.S. trade imbalance a priority. I know it's led to some positive developments for U.S. pork in the past year. So, I mean, talk about that and share your perspective on everything this administration has been doing surrounding trade.
20: Yeah, it's definitely been, you know, a wholesale change, I think, in the way that trade is talked about and thought about in this space. And certainly this administration has changed the game in the way they approach it. Certainly the tariffs, the imposition of tariffs on countries to bring about an environment where they can get leverage to negotiate deals. I think we've seen some movement, at least in my experience and in my lifetime, some movement on some of the trade barriers in some of the countries where historically they've existed for decades. And specifically, the kinds of things I'm talking about are some of the SPS or the sanitary, phytosanitary kinds of barriers. And oftentimes, these are not necessarily the tariffs and the quotas, although those are sometimes part of the equation. But these are the issues, for instance, regarding maintaining facility registration requirements to our exporters, requiring certain health certificates and attestations, you know, for animal diseases that we haven't had in decades. So there's a lot of these non-tariff, non-traditional kinds of barriers that we've encountered that some of these agreements have been highly successful in finally knocking back. So I think it is a very different environment than what we've typically seen.
8: I know as well our North American neighbors are top destinations for U.S. pork. And I think with all the movement we've had on trade here, there's been a lot of focus on the upcoming USMCA renewal. Let's talk about that a little bit. Mm-hmm. What can you share with us perspective regarding that upcoming renewal and the importance it has for all of U.S. agriculture, but also for the pork industry, Shannon?
20: Yeah, so of course the USMCA agreement is vitally important. I'll also say it's a little bit near and dear to my heart because when I was with FSIS, I was part of the team that negotiated that deal. So I guess I have a little personal skin in the game. But that being said, it is vitally important to U.S. agriculture and was designed to remedy some of the issues that we have with NAFTA, but then also sort of push us forward. And I think we have definitely seen that in the agricultural community across the board. U.S. agriculture is supporting and pushing for renewal of the agreement. Specifically to the pork industry, we see about 47% of our exports, our U.S. pork that is exported goes to Canada and Mexico. And Mexico in particular, you know, is a top market for us. I think it's usually one or two. They sit at about 41% of our exports thus far this year. So it's a critical agreement. We find that it's been beneficial to U.S. agriculture as a whole, but specifically to the U.S. pork industry. This is a really vital agreement, and maintaining these markets is critically important to U.S. pork producers.
8: We're having a conversation here today with Shannon McMurtry, Senior Director of International Affairs with the National Pork Producers Council. And you've kind of highlighted some of it here. I do want to put some emphasis on how important that trade is as an economic driver for the U.S. pork industry as a whole. Maybe you can share some thoughts on that.
20: Yeah. So, you know, U.S. pork, we think that we produce some of the highest quality, safest product, you know, of anybody around the world. We're highly competitive. And for us, exports are critically important. So these trade agreements and the trade environment is a component of how successful we're able to be. For U.S. pork producers, in 2025, it was about $8.4 billion market related to exports. It's some 155,000 jobs. It's $66 per head back in a producer's pocket. So again, those are big numbers that have a very critical local impact on producers. And so maintaining those markets, expanding those markets, and making sure that trade barriers don't prohibit our access is what we're all about in order to make sure that we can continue to be competitive in the overseas markets.
8: I do want to close here. We've got a couple minutes left and talk tariffs. I know that has been a big talking point, of course, and it's been a tool that the president and the administration has used. Many ag groups have urged caution here when it comes to the use of tariffs and more. What can you tell us here? Because I think we know fairly well that agriculture is at the tip of the spear when it comes to retaliatory tariffs from countries and things like that. So what's your perspective on the whole tariff conversation?
20: Yeah, for sure. And you sort of took the words right out of my mouth that agriculture, you know, is a little bit of the tip of the spear. And I would say, you know, even pork producers are a little bit at the tip of the spear. So I think the tariffs, like I talked about a little bit earlier, I think it's been a little bit of a mixed bag. In the one sense, you know, as I previously noted, we've had some gains in that we've been able to secure some pushback to some traditional non-tariff barriers that have existed for decades. And those are positive things. But on the flip side, I think, you know, there is a little bit of concern among the ag industry as a whole and the pork producers in particular, that because agriculture is so important here in the U.S., that it's an easy target for countries to use as a retaliatory tactic. So I think our view is it's been beneficial to us, and we can point to where those gains have been in various markets, particularly in some of the Asian markets. But at the same time, we just want to make sure that there's a measure of caution that's exercised because if countries decide to retaliate, we actually feel like we could be at the tip of the spear, you know, and the first one to be hit with tariffs that would then drastically impact our exports and our producers here at home. So again, it's a viewpoint of, okay, it's been successful, but let's just make sure we're being a bit measured and cautious about how we go about proceeding with continued tariffs here in the U.S.
8: With that, we're up against the clock. Really appreciate your perspective and joining us here as we celebrate World Trade Month for the month of May. Folks, you can go to nppc.org for more. Shannon McMurtry with the National Pork Producers Council. Great to talk with you. We'll have to have you back on the show again in the future, Shannon. Thanks for joining us.
20: Thank you very much. I appreciate it. Have a great day.
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1: Information America's farmers and ranchers need. AOA. Now, back to Jesse Allen.
0: And welcome back as we continue here on today's AOA, brought to you by Cenex. 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Well, Monday, the news broke that the Trump administration was moving to expand beef imports amid record high prices in an effort to ease those prices for American consumers. Now, on Monday, sources familiar with the plan said the administration was looking to suspend the current tariff rate quota system, allowing more beef from overseas to enter the U.S. market at reduced tariff rates. And under the current system, beef imports, they face higher tariffs after a certain volume threshold is reached each year. Suspending those limits would open the door for larger volumes of imported beef from countries already supplying the U.S., including Brazil and Australia. Now, according to the Wall Street Journal on Monday, a White House official said the administration views the import changes as a short-term solution to supply shortages, while regulatory relief is intended to lower production costs for ranchers over time. Now, this news had followed a meeting between Brazil's President Lula and President Trump late last week. Many thought that might have been a conversation to discuss the tariff rate quotas and potentially imports of more beef from Brazil. But now a second report from the Wall Street Journal on Tuesday morning says the Trump administration's delaying a plan to suspend tariffs on imported beef, as the president was poised to sign those executive orders on Monday, but the action's delayed as the administration finalizes details, according to the Wall Street Journal, citing a White House official. The newspaper added that the delay followed an outcry from cattle ranchers and some congressional Republicans, and that was to be expected. Now, it's no secret the U.S. cattle herd has sank to a 75-year low. That, in part, has helped send consumer prices to record highs while also tightening margins for meat processors. It's not anything we didn't see coming, because we had all the drought in the plains and we had a lack of heifer retention, good prices at sale barn, cattle ranchers, you know, taking advantage, pushing cattle through the system. But now we're at a point where we are again at generational lows in this U.S. cattle herd. Now, I'll interject here as well that according to the USDA, we're already poised to import a record amount of beef this year. Through the first quarter of 2026, the U.S. imported 1.7 billion pounds of beef, which is up more than 15% for the same period last year. Beef exports fell nearly 18% to 586 million pounds in the first quarter. Now, on that import side, Brazil leading all import sources with 394 million pounds, up 8%. Australia, Canada coming in second and third place so far through the first quarter. Now, USDA projecting that we'll set another annual import record with tight domestic cattle supplies and strong beef demand expected to keep imports elevated and exports under pressure. Now, again, if we end up seeing the suspension of the tariff rate quotas for beef, which would effectively reduce import tariff levels, it could lead to even higher beef import totals. And it's worth remembering the majority of beef imports are lean beef trimmings for ground beef. So any potential impacts of more imports due to the TRQ-related tariffs would fall on trimmings and culls.

0: cow markets, but even then, price impacts are expected to be relatively limited. Here's what I believe, though, is the big key for the Trump administration. This is the tightrope that they seem to be walking on issues like this. We already saw this issue last year with the decision to quadruple the tariff-free quota on Argentine beef. Ranchers, farm state Republicans were furious. They were infuriated by the move. And here we go. It's round two again. Potentially at a bigger rate here with the potential suspension of this annual tariff rate quota. I say potential. It's probably going to happen, but maybe they're going to let the waters cool a little bit here before they make a final decision and sign any orders. But again, here is what I believe is the backbone of this. The Trump administration is concerned about consumer perception of beef prices at the grocery store. It's the same thing we had happen with egg prices and with milk, which both of those have moderated over the past year. But beef prices have continued to climb. Ground beef prices, big staple in many households, now roughly 40% higher than they were 5 years ago. And so the administration looks at this in an election year and says, we have to get the price of beef down. Now, is this the best way to do that? Will this even work? I don't know. I truly don't know. I'm not an expert on trade and tariff rate quotas to give you a good answer here on if this will work. It very well may fail and fall flat on its face. And I know that's one of the big arguments from a lot of ranch groups and a lot of farm state Republicans that this will not work. And this is just going to flood our market with foreign beef. Totally understand that. But the administration is viewing this through the lens that it's all about the consumer. They must believe that they can appease the rancher and the farm state Republicans and take care of the consumer to try and lower the cost of beef in an election year. That's what it is. That's all it comes down to. It is about the consumer. For all the DOJ investigations into meat packers and the things that the administration is doing to support farmers and ranchers and the product of the USA, voluntary label and more, all of that, at the end of the day, though, they come back to the consumer perception of the cost of beef. That seems to be the only thing they're concerned about. And they may be delaying signing these orders, but I think we can rest assured, I may be wrong, pretty confident that at some point here, these are going to get signed and we're going to see more foreign beef imported into the U.S. while we work to rebuild the U.S. cattle herd. With that, we are out of time here today on AOA, brought to you by Cenex. 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Thanks for joining us on AOA. I'm Jesse Allen. Have a good one. We'll talk to you tomorrow.
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7: I'm Steve Kathan. Inflation checks in at 3.8% in the latest government look at consumer prices, a three-year high.
8: The report shows consumer prices rose sharply last month amid the U.S. war against Iran. A White House spokesman says President Trump has always been clear about temporary disruptions as a result of Operation Epic Fury. And he says the report reinforces how the president's long-term economic agenda, quote, continues to deliver despite these disruptions. The statement cites declines in drug and hospital costs and real wage growth, and adds the administration remains laser focused on delivering growth and affordability at home while eliminating Iran's nuclear threat. Linda Kenyon, CBS News, the White House.
7: Authorities now say the man who was struck and killed by a plane taking off at Denver's airport last week intended to end his own life when he scaled a fence and walked onto a runway. They say no note was found and did not specify what led to the conclusion. Two companies linked to the ship that struck and brought down the Key Bridge in Baltimore 2 years ago have been indicted. The FBI's Jimmy Paul.
9: The bridge was struck and collapsed because those who were responsible for the ship's operation deliberately cut corners at the expense of safety.
7: Six workers died in the collapse. No end to the stalemate with Iran. Defense Secretary Hegseth facing Democratic questions today on Capitol Hill.
10: Is the theory to create more ceasefires or more projects just to evade the War Powers Act?
11: The theory of the entire case is to prevent Iran from having a nuclear weapon.
7: Overseas, Britain's prime minister is trying to hold on to his job.
12: I'm Vicky Barker in London. Keir Starmer has just told his cabinet he will not step down. But after last week's disastrous local election results,
13: it is now time to go.
12: More than 70 Labour Party lawmakers like this one have now called on him to step aside. And those who oppose his resignation...
14: Things may only get worse if there's a change at the top.
12: Hardly a ringing endorsement of a prime minister widely seem to have been ineffective at best. Vicky Barker, CBS News, London.
7: New York's governor is reviewing a bill that would ban potassium bromate in the state. That's a chemical in flour used in bakeries and pizzerias for years. CBS News contributor Dr. Mark Hyman.
15: Pizza and bagels in New York before the 40s had no potassium bromate in it. It makes it more stable, easy to use, and it's sort of a industrial product that's in our food. The problem is it's banned in most other countries, Canada, UK, China, Nigeria.
7: The Senate confirmed Kevin Warsh to be a governor on the Federal Reserve Board. Wall Street, right now, a down day for stocks. The Dow is off 31 points. This is CBS News.
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7: The online seller eBay is rejecting an unsolicited $56 billion takeover offer from GameStop, calling that proposal not credible or attractive. On the Health Watch, a vaccine shows promise against an aggressive and incurable brain cancer.
17: In an early clinical trial, participants with glioblastoma had increased immune response and slowed tumor progression after receiving a vaccine. Dr. Albert Kim at the Siteman Cancer Center in St. Louis says this is very exciting. One long-term survivor remains recurrence-free nearly 5 years later.
18: And in the next few iterations of this, I think we're going to see some big benefits for these cancer patients.
17: Dr. Kim says the vaccine is safe for these patients. Jennifer Kuiper, CBS News.
7: 41-year-old NBA superstar LeBron James said last night he's not sure if he'll return for a record 24th season after the Lakers were swept out of the playoffs. Steve Kathan, CBS News.
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27: Probably sunny skies at 73 degrees. Good afternoon. Here's a look at local news on today's edition of the Midday Report here on your hometown news station, AM 1300 KGLO. KGLO weather mostly sunny this afternoon with a high 78. Northwest winds will continue at 20 to 30 miles per hour. Clear tonight, 44 for a low. Northwest winds at 20 to 25. Sunny tomorrow with a high 71. Northwest winds at 10 to 15. Clear tomorrow night, a low 43. Partly cloudy on Thursday with a high of 75. A good chance for showers and storms on Thursday night, a low of 51. And then chances off and on of showers and storms throughout the rest of the weekend. Let's get Friday's high of 84, Saturday's high of 84, Sunday's high of 83. We'll recap the weather at about 12:30 here on KGLO. In the news this noon hour, the Clear Lake School Board meets tonight. We'll decide whether or not to offer a contract to the school's boys basketball coach. Initially, Superintendent Ian Dye recommended to the school board that they not renew the contract to Jeremy Ainley after the district initiated a bullying and harassment investigation at the request of a parent. Ainley says he's made several requests to meet with the school board so his side of the story can be heard, but he says Dye has denied the request multiple times or refused to place the item on a board agenda. A petition with 261 signatures was filed at the April meeting of the school board, well above the 206 required by board policy, to have the issue placed on an agenda at a future meeting. The agenda for tonight's meeting states that the board will address the petition regarding the non-renewal of Ainley's contract, with an action item later on the agenda saying the board will possibly discuss and take action on the issue. Clear Lake School Board will meet tonight at 5:30, with the meeting taking place in the middle school library. The newest sculptures to be a part of the River City Sculptures on Parade are being installed in downtown Mason City today. Artists are in town to see their works of art being placed on pedestals on the 1.7-mile route that winds through the downtown area. Percy Chester of Minneapolis is participating for the first time. She says she's enjoying her time in Mason City.
28: Just the last 2 days meeting people who are so friendly, so welcoming, thrilled that, A, I came, and that, you know, that I wanted to participate. And meeting some of the other artists who do this all the time and travel all around the country. It's just a venue I hadn't any real understanding about. So that was fun to see and hear about.
27: And Chester says she's impressed with Mason City's interest in art and how it enhances the community.
28: You know, as I just visited the library and some of the beautiful homes and some of the just downtown neighborhoods. I find it thrilling because art is my language. I feel like it goes beyond conversation and speech and touches people in ways that opens their creativity. And that's what I hope they value.
27: Aiden Deberay of Janesville, Minnesota, has participated in the Mason City Sculpture Tour for over 10 years and says he enjoys coming back each year to see how the people enjoy the display.
0: Public art is, I don't know how to describe it. Being able to make something and have somebody else see it and have a feeling about how they like it or not like it is just a neat experience that can't really be described.
27: Keith Thorne of Mankato, Minnesota is participating for the first time and has made a unique sculpture for people to enjoy that'll be installed near the library.
1: Well, my piece is called Look Mom, No Hams. It's a fluorescent pink pig sitting on a tandem bike in the front, and I wanted people to be part of the art piece, not just to be able to look at it. So you sit in the back seat like you're giving Chops a ride, you know, so that's where that came from.
27: Around 80 sculptures are part of the display. Founded in 2012, the River City Sculptures on Parade operates in partnership with Sculpture One Partner Network, which also has similar programs in Webster City, Mankato, and Eau Claire, Wisconsin. Organizers hope to have new maps of the display out in a couple of weeks. For more, you can head to sculpturesonparade.com. Federal authorities have apprehended a teenager in Georgia who is accused of opening fire near a popular University of Iowa nightlife district. Police in Iowa City said in a news release that U.S. Marshals arrested 17-year-old Demarion Jones of Cedar Rapids on Monday near Atlanta. He faces multiple charges, including attempted murder and assault. According to police, Jones was involved in a large fight that broke out along a pedestrian mall near the University of Iowa campus early on the morning of April 19th. During a break in the fighting, Jones allegedly fired 6 shots into the crowded mall, injuring 5 people. Jones is currently being held in the Clayton County Jail in Georgia, pending extradition to Iowa. A Bay City man has pleaded guilty to federal methamphetamine and firearm charges. 47-year-old Willie York pleaded guilty on Monday in federal court in Sioux City to 1 count of conspiracy to distribute meth and 1 count of possession of a firearm in furtherance of a drug trafficking crime. York was previously convicted in Sargento County of terrorism with the intent to injure, as well as robbery in 2000 and delivery of meth in 2015. The U.S. Attorney for the Northern District of Iowa's office says at Monday's plea hearing, York admitted that from August to October 2024, that he and others conspired to distribute at least 500 grams or more of mixed meth, which contained 50 grams or more of pure meth. On October 1st, 2024, York was a passenger in a vehicle with 2 others when they encountered a traffic stop south of Sioux City. Law enforcement found over a pound of pure meth along with 2 firearms, including a loaded pistol. York admitted that he and others transported meth from Des Moines to South Dakota for distribution. When sentenced at a later date, York faces a mandatory minimum sentence of 20 years and a maximum of life in prison. Plea change hearing has been set for a Thompson man accused of sexual abuse. 38-year-old Christopher Gunnard of Thompson was charged with third-degree sexual abuse after an alleged underage victim during an interview at the Allen Child Protection Center stated that he forced her to have sex with him against her will in October 2023 after they went to a concert. Gunnard originally pleaded not guilty to the charge in November 2024 and waived his right to a speedy trial, with his trial scheduled to start on May 20th. Court records show that a plea change hearing has now been scheduled for Gunnard on June 2nd in Winnebago County District Court. And a plea hearing has been scheduled for a Mason City man accused of stealing money from the Mohawk Trap Team's bank account. A criminal complaint accuses 42-year-old Deion Cody of first-degree theft. The complaint states that between April 2021 and August 2025, Cody exercised exclusive control over the Trap Team's finances and misappropriated funds well in excess of $10,000. The complaint says financial records and Venmo transaction data show numerous non-team-related purchases, ATM withdrawals, and other payments not related to team operations. Cody had pleaded not guilty to the Class C felony back in March and was scheduled to be tried next week. Record show plea change hearing is now scheduled for May 18th at Sargento County District Court. KGLO News Times 12:13. Back with more local news on the Midday Report. after this.
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27: Partly sunny in 73 as the midday report continues here on your hometown news station, AM 1300 KGLO. President Trump's leaving today for his first trade trip to China during his second term. Iowa Senator Chuck Grassley predicts Iowa farmers could see some significant benefits from the president's visit.
4: He's going to particularly emphasize importation of soybeans, and he's taken several industry people over there, like, for instance, ADM would be one that would be interested in grain sales to China.
27: China is the fourth largest trading partner for Iowa, behind Canada, Mexico, and Japan. The Office of the U.S. Trade Representative says Iowa exported $756 million in goods, mostly agricultural, to China in 2025. U.S. House is scheduled to vote this week on a line the year-round nationwide sale of E15, and Grassley is addressing threats that House members from oil and gas-producing states will try to block its passage.
4: I think that you could have big oil and the small or the refineries working against this bill. Probably they wouldn't want to kill it, but delaying it would be the same as killing it.
27: Grassley notes that House Speaker Mike Johnson has already made a commitment to Iowa Congressman Randy Feenster that the issue will reach the floor.
4: I would remind Speaker Johnson, who runs the House of Representatives, that he promised Feenster that there'd be a vote, and so we shouldn't have any delay, and hopefully that vote is positive for E15.
27: Now, during a campaign rally in Iowa back in January, the president announced he'd sign a bill to permanently override EPA rules that ban the sale of E15 in the summer months due to concerns over smog. Governor Kim Reynolds has signed a bill into law that raises the penalty for animal torture to a felony as for first offense, the potential sentence of up to 5 years in prison.
5: This is already the legal standard across the rest of the country, and it's only common sense that we adopted here in Iowa. Because this isn't just about being punitive. This is about cracking down on intentional, willful, and malicious infliction of pain or prolonged death on innocent animals.
27: A dog named Ember stood on the table near the bill as Reynolds signed it. Tom Colvin of the Animal Rescue League of Iowa says Ember was brought to their facility when she was 8 weeks old with a broken leg, a broken jaw, a severely injured eye, and other injuries. Police had rescued the puppy during a domestic violence investigation.
6: We are very happy to introduce you today, okay, to Ember. Yay. This is Ember of today. And Ember was fortunate enough to be a survivor of animal torture, but there's so many other ones that aren't.
27: Colvin and other advocates cite studies indicating 70% of people who torture animals have committed another crime. And 40% of those crimes involve violence against a human.
6: We are actually going to have another tool in the toolbox to address law enforcement issues that affect so many, not only animals, but people.
27: Senator Mike Bussolo of Ankeny says a felony is an appropriate punishment for anyone torturing an animal.
8: Data shows, the FBI studies, that someone committing the horrible acts of torturing an animal is more likely, in fact extremely likely, to commit that same type of an act against a person. Protecting animals, protecting our communities from terrible acts and future violence is worthy of broad support.
27: That bill passed the House and Senate unanimously this year. John Norwood, the Iowa Democrat who's running for state treasurer, is calling for changes in oversight of the Iowa Public Employees Retirement System, known commonly as IPERS. Norwood's remarks come after the state-run pension system CEO resigned on May 1st and a deputy was fired. Both were under investigation for alleged misconduct.
9: IPERS is not just another government program. This quasi-independent agency represents 1 in 8 Iowans and is foundational to the recruitment, retention, and retirement security of public employees and their families across our state.
27: Norwood says he's not going to speculate about what the allegations may have been, and he's relieved by statements indicating the solvency of IPERS is not a doubt. He is, though, calling on the leadership of IPERS and its board of directors to be more forthcoming about what's going on. A former employee who's suing the state says he's a whistleblower who was fired because top IPERS officials overstated the performance on investments.
9: This situation raises serious questions about transparency, governance, internal controls, and whether risks inside the system were being properly disclosed and responsibly managed.
27: Norwood says if elected treasurer, he'll push for the state to hire an independent consulting firm to review internal operations of the system to ensure that no single individual has excessive unchecked authority over the fund. The weather was dry, and Iowa farmers were able to get a lot of seed into the ground this past week. Dark Danielson with more.
10: The USDA crop report says there were 6.5 days suitable for field work last week, the longest stretch we've seen so far this spring. Corn planting moved from 42% to 72% complete. It is now even with last year and ahead of the 5-year average by 9%. Soybean planting is also now even with last year at 60% planted. That's 12% above the 5-year average. The report shows 19% of the corn has already emerged and 7% of the beans have popped out of the ground.
27: Radio Iowa, I'm Dar Danielson. And the Iowa Department of Natural Resources is updating its fishing atlas this week to make it more compatible with mobile and other devices. Fisheries research biologist Lewis Bruce says you can use it to plan your trip by asking it to find fishing spots near your location.
11: You can click on those locations. It'll provide the, you know, the type of fish that are in those areas, the managers of those areas, if you needed to call and get updates. So it's useful from that aspect.
27: Once you get to your fishing spot, it'll use GPS to give you information to help find fish.
11: You get out on a lake, it's going to show your location. It's going to show the contour depths, contour changes, you know, the creek channels. And then it's also going to show you where those brush piles, rock piles, gravel bars, spawning beds, all that additional habitat that's been added to lakes.
27: Bruce says you can also look up your fishing spot and print out a map if you're going to a location where you know the cell phone signal is not going to be good.
11: You get into, you know, there's areas in northeast Iowa, some of those trout streams. Once you drop down off the ridge down to the bottom where the stream is at, you don't always have access as far as cellular reception goes, which can be good and bad.
27: And Bruce,
11: So it allows you to print those maps off.
27: And Bruce says you can find it on the DNR website, the Atlas, or just search on Google for Iowa DNR Fishing Atlas. Their update is expected to be completed by Thursday. That's a look at local news on the Midday Report today on KGLO. Sports is next.
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Time for a check of KGLO Sports as we're at 12:22. Well, the Clear Lake Girls Golf Team on the North Central Conference Tournament on Monday at the Legacy in Mason City. The Lions ended with a 347, 37 shots better than second place Algona and 50 better than third place Iowa Falls Alden. Clear Lake had the top six golfers in the event, with Ellie Ebeling winning the medalist honors with an 82. Nora Jennings was the runner-up with an 86. Newman girls won the top of Iowa East Golf Tournament in Sheffield Monday as they ended with a 374. Sedans grew second with 417. Garth Butler third with 431. Brooke Rother of West Fork and Zoe Thompson of Garth Butler ended up tied for first with a 91. Cardinal Hayfield Ventura won the top of Iowa West Girls Golf Tournament in Britt on Monday. The Cardinals ended with a 397. Bishop Garrigan was second with 407, while Forest City was third with 408. Alexis Cummins of North Union was the medalist with an 84. Sedansker won the top of Iowa East Boys Golf Tournament in Manly, shooting a 326. Osage was second with a 333. West Fork was third with 336. Ty Boyd of Osage was the medalist with a 77. Belmont Clubby took the top of Iowa West Boys Golf Tournament title on Monday on their home course. They shot a 324, two shots better than Forest City, and Gunnar Hayfield was third with a 339. Peyton Anderson of Forest City was the medalist with a 74. You can see the full results of all those conference golf tournaments by heading to the local sports section at KGLOAM.com. Girls soccer last night, Clear Lake over Webster City 4-3, Charles City over Hampton Dumont 4-1. Boys soccer was Webster City over Clear Lake 2-3.

0: 0-0. Wright County over Garner Hanfield Ventura 5-0. Hampton Dumont Calvert Charles City 3-0. Coach Ben McCollum has received an immediate $1 million raise under a 6-year contract that he signed last week, just over a month after he led the University of Iowa to its first Elite Eight appearance in 39 years. According to the contract, obtained Monday by the Associated Press through an open records request, McCollum will be paid $4.35 million in 2026 and 7, which with raises of $100,000 each year through 2031 and 32. His salary was $3.35 million in the 2025 and 26 season. McCollum's bonus structure remains mostly the same, with incentives for winning the Big Ten regular season or tournament titles, making and advancing in the NCAA tournament, players' academic performance, and receiving coaching honors. McCollum would owe the university $5 million if he were to take another job before April 1st, 2027, and $4 million if he did so before April 1st, 2028. His cost to get out of the contract would be $2.5 million by the third year and decrease thereafter. Hawkeyes were 24-13 overall, finished 10-10 the Big Ten in McCollum's first season. Iowa defeated three higher-seeded teams in the NCAA tournament in Clemson, defending national champ Florida, and Nebraska. The season ended with a 71-59 loss to Illinois in the regional final in Houston. Ross Colton and Parker Kelly each scored their first goals of the postseason in the third period for Colorado. As the Avalanche snapped back from a mid-series lull and beat the Minnesota Twins Minnesota Wild 5-2 in Game 4 last night in St. Paul to take a 3-1 lead the second round of the NHL playoffs. Mackenzie Blackwood made 19 saves in his first start this postseason after relieving Scott Wedgwood during the 5-1 loss in Game 3. The Avalanche moved to within a win of the Western Conference Finals. Adrian Peterson is getting inducted into the Minnesota Vikings Ring of Honor. The Vikings announced Monday that Peterson would be inducted during halftime of a home game at some point during the upcoming season. No specific date has been announced, and one reason is that the NFL has not released its full 2026 schedule. They'll do that on Thursday. Peterson will become the 29th person to join the Vikings Ring of Honor. Iowa State receiver Dominic Overby says he's working to become more consistent next season. The Utah native had two receptions, including a 23-yard touchdown grab in the season-opening win over Kansas State in Ireland. He had only 5 receptions the rest of the season and none in the final 6.
1: I definitely learned a lot more than I ever would have thought, like understanding that you need to be a player that shows up every day. And when you're not, you've got to figure out how you can, even when it's hard. And just like growing as an individual and just like mentally stronger for sure.
0: Overby says under new offensive coordinator Tyler Roll, the wideouts will be required to run block.
1: The whole point of offense is to score, right? But Coach Roll, every day he tells us the word is physicality and be the hammer, not the nail. And I've seen that grow in my game, whether it's like run blocking or like being more aggressive on my routes for sure.
0: Cyclones will return to action, actually return to campus at the end of the month to begin summer workouts. Twins were off last night as they will open a week and a half homestand tonight. The start of a 3-game series against the Miami Marlins. Let's check in with the Treasure Island Radio Network.
2: Time for a Twins Minute. I'm Mark Chenowski. After a day off, the Twins back in action today. It's the first of 3 against Miami here at Target Field. In fact, it's the first of a 9-game homestand for the Minnesota Twins. Over the weekend, the Twins took 2 out of 3 out in Cleveland, thanks in part to some stellar defense from Brooks Lee at shortstop. Now remember, in the offseason, the Twins commissioned Brooks to try to become more athletic, more agile, and it's really paying off for him so far.
3: I mean, I've been way more aggressive because I feel like I got better foot speed now. So defensively, I think it's easy to kind of take a step back because I know that there's more than tank, but I still have to be aggressive, make sure I get a good hop, stay low. That's the things I'm kind of focusing on. And then, yeah, it should carry over to my arm too, save my arm a little bit, having pressure legs. But yeah, I feel a lot better.
2: Brooks is stronger going to his left than his glove side. In fact, he made a couple of web gems Saturday night going that way to preserve that Twins victory. This has been a production of the Treasure Island Baseball Network.
0: And the Twins of Miami start tonight with a first of the 3 games. 6 o'clock pregame tonight and tomorrow night. 6:40 the first pitch. It's on Thursday. No midday report because of a noon pregame show. 12:40 the first pitch here on KGLO. Then Milwaukee comes to town for the weekend. Let's check a midday sports, back with weather to wrap up the midday report after this.
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0: 1229 here at KGLO as we take a look at the weather forecast as sky's trying to clear up here during the noon hour. And the temperature predicted to get up to about 78 this afternoon with the winds of the northwest at 20 to 30. For tonight, clear skies, a low of 44, northwest winds at 20 to 25. Sunny on Wednesday with a high of 71, northwest winds at 10 to 15. Clear on Wednesday night, a low of 43. Thursday, partly cloudy during the day with a high 75. A good chance of showers and storms on Thursday night, otherwise cloudy, a low of 51. Friday, mostly sunny, but a slight chance for a scattered shower early with a high of 84. Clear on Friday night, a low of 51. Saturday, partly cloudy, with about a 30% chance of a scattered storm during the day with a high of 84. Saturday night, 54 for a low, and a 50-50 chance of scattered storms possible, otherwise mostly cloudy. Sunday, a good chance for showers and storms with a cloudy sky with a high of 83. Sunday night, mostly cloudy with a 50% chance of scattered showers and storms, a low of 52. Chance for scattered showers, otherwise partly to mostly cloudy on Monday with a high of 74. At Radio Park, winds 25, gusting to 36 out of the west at this hour. Relative humidity is down at 30%. The barometric pressure steady at 29.85 inches. Here at Radio Park, we have a mostly sunny sky. We're at 73 degrees. 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It's 1231. 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
5: CBS News brief. The government says the war in Iran had a hand in a report showing inflation rising at its fastest pace in 3 years. CBS's Jill Schlesinger.
6: The overall consumer price index up 3.8% from a year ago. The main driver of that increase, not surprisingly, energy prices.
5: Authorities say the man who was hit and killed by a jet taking off at Denver's airport last week intended to end his own life when he scaled a fence and walked onto a runway. Medical examiner Sterling McLaren.
7: The cause of death was created by the engine of the plane, and then there was a fire following that impact.
5: Two companies linked to the ship that hit and brought down the Key Bridge in Baltimore have been indicted. The FBI's Jimmy Paul.
8: They falsely claimed the ship was in good working order and then lied to investigators about their actions when they were questioned.
5: CBS News Brief. I'm Steve Kathan.
9: It's that time of year when the weather can change in a snap. For more weather more often, keep it locked on AM 1300 KGLO, your hometown weather station.
10: We continue to see planting delays in the Northern Belt in the weekly update. Extremely dry areas continuing in parts of the plains. And now, updated weather models show a high percentage chance of a super El Nino forming later this year. I'm Mark Oppold. Today's bottom line report. Not often weather observers put a 100% chance on anything, but long-range weather models now show the strongest El Nino ever could be forming by October, November of this year. The main features of such a forecast, likelihood of a very wet fall in the Delta and Southeast, fewer hurricanes in the Atlantic, and a mild winter in most of the upper Midwest. Weekly updates, by the way, also show cooler temperatures in early May have been an issue, along with wet fields. That looks to continue in the Southeast, drier in the Northern Belt. This is the Bottom Line Report. 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I'm Mark Oppold, wishing you a profitable day.
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17: 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Earlier this month, the president imposed a higher tariff on imported steel to help increase auto production in the U.S. But that concept has some flaws, according to Brian Riley of the National Taxpayer Union's Free Trade Initiative.
18: First of all, I think the best way for us to attract investment to the United States, whether it's more domestic investment or foreign investment, is to have a good business climate, have reasonable tax policies, have reasonable regulations that allow people to start businesses and hire workers and all the things that we want. Now, his auto tariffs on the EU, interestingly, they don't apply just to the autos coming from the EU. They apply to parts coming from the European Union. So if you're in South Carolina assembling BMWs or Alabama assembling Mercedes-Benz vehicles, those parts are going to be subject to the high tariffs. And so that certainly doesn't encourage production here in the United States. If you work at John Deere or GM and you've got to pay a massive tariff for steel and a massive tariff for aluminum, you're talking about hundreds of millions or billions of dollars in added costs that makes it harder to hire workers. It's absolutely not something that's going to create new jobs here in the United States.
17: Learn more online at ntu.org. The Iowa Business Report is presented with support from the Iowa Association of Business and Industry, sponsors with Nicolet National Bank of the coolest thing made in Iowa, coolestthingia.com. I'm Jeff Stein for the Iowa Business Report.
9: As the market numbers change, we'll keep you informed. 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AM 1300 KGLO, dedicated to meet the needs of the North Iowa farmers.
19: Die for E15. Hello everyone, I'm Mark Dorenkamp with Agribusiness News on Brownfield. The immediate fate of nationwide year-round E15 could be decided tomorrow. American Coalition for Ethanol CEO Brian Jennings says the U.S. House plans to vote twice Wednesday. First, to decouple E15 legislation from the Farm Bill.
20: And then we will expect a vote, an up or down vote on the E15 language itself. So it's really all hands on deck right now.
19: Renewable Fuels Association CEO Jeff Cooper tells Brownfield he's optimistic.
21: We are hearing a broad base of support for this legislation. I think there's a good understanding that providing access to year-round E15 would help lower gas prices.
19: But Jennings says it's very difficult to get anything passed in Congress.
20: The simple majority is probably going to be somewhere in the 215, 216, some votes that we're going to need in the House on Wednesday. It's an enormously difficult task, but I'm going to be optimistic that we're going to get there.
19: The USDA raised its old crop ending stocks estimates for corn while cutting the outlook for wheat and soybeans. Corn ending stocks for the current marketing year are seen at 2.1 billion bushels, up 15 million from April on a cut to feed, seed, and industrial use. Soybeans are seen at 340 million bushels, down 10 million, with a bigger domestic crush guess against a reduction in exports. Wheat is down 3 million due to an increase in exports. An ag economist at the University of Illinois says there's an air of uncertainty over the 2026 farm income picture. Nick Paulson says farmers saw early year gains in the commodity markets complicated by input price hikes caused by the conflict in the Middle East.
1: There's probably even less optimism than we would have had 2 months ago about further downward adjustments in those costs. In fact, all expectations would be for continued increases, some impact on the 26 crop year.
19: An agronomist with Peterson Farm Seed says corn planting is making good progress in the northern plains. Rick Swenson tells Brownfield many farmers in the Dakotas hit the fields at the end of April.
3: I've heard of some of that stuff. It was even planted on the 22nd. A little bit of that is already out of the ground. So I think we're kind of off to the races. I would expect most of that to be out of the ground here real quick.
19: And an extension crops educator suggests recent weather conditions are preventing early season weeds from flourishing. Dave Nicolai with the University of Minnesota tells Brownfield it's been cool and dry across the upper Midwest.
22: The dew point is low, relative humidity is low, and colder soils. So we really haven't seen the emergence. Typically, we look for some of those foxtails to come up, some of those common lamb's quarters in terms of that. And in between areas where they have some protection, there has been some emergence.
19: He says crop and weed emergence should really take off this week with high temperatures in the 70s and 80s. I'm Mark Dorenkamp with Brownfield Ag News.
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27: I'm Helena McNamee, and it's time for your Connoisseur Media Ag Update. Up first is the Iowa Crop Progress and Condition Report. There were 6.5 days suitable for field work during the week ending May 10th, which is 0.1 day more than last year when there were 6.4 days suitable for field work. Topsoil moisture conditions rated 3% very short, 23% short, 68% adequate, and 6% surplus. Subsoil moisture conditions rated 3% very short, 18% short, 74% adequate, and 5% surplus. Corn planting in Iowa reached 72% complete, which is even with last year, and 9 percentage points above the 5-year average. Corn emergence reached 19%, 8 percentage points below last year, but even with the 5-year average. Soybean planting reached 60%, which is the same as 2025, and 12 percentage points above the 5-year average. 7% of the soybean crop has emerged. The weekly report is also available on the USDA's website at nass.usda.gov. Up next is the weather summary provided by Justin Glisson, state climatologist for the Iowa Department of Agriculture and Land Stewardship. For the first time in several weeks, rainfall was sparse across most of Iowa, with all stations reporting unseasonably dry conditions. Only the southeastern part of the state recorded near-normal precipitation totals. Temperatures also remained cooler than normal throughout the week, with the coldest conditions occurring in northern Iowa. The statewide average temperature was 54.1 degrees, which was 2.4 degrees below normal. Weekly precipitation totals ranged from no accumulation across northern Iowa to 0.96 inch at Augusta. The statewide weekly average precipitation was 0.03 inch, whereas the normal is 1.04 inches. 4-inch soil temperatures were in the low 50s in the north to upper 50s in the south as of Sunday. Up next is our weekly United States Meat Export Federation update. The latest trade numbers for exports of U.S. red meats are out, and the United States Meat Export Federation President and CEO Dan Hallstrom says March was another big month for pork exports.
0: 285,000 metric tons, which is the third largest volume ever, and actually the second largest value record at a little over $800 million. So broad-based growth, not only in the Western Hemisphere with Mexico and Central America, but it was good to see Asia contribute. And actually, for the whole quarter, Japan's had a good quarter, including the month of March, with growth of almost 20%. And then you look at, you know, another solid month and quarter for Korea as well. So I think that's really the story, that, you know, Mexico continues to be on record pace, another good month for Mexico, Central America that I already mentioned as well. Combine that with Asia, I think we have a really good story on pork.
27: China continues to block most U.S. beef, but other regions are adding value to the carcass.
0: The beef variety meat side continues to be strong, a new record high, $135 million exported on the beef side in March. You look at the countries contributing, this is the other thing. It's not just one or two countries on the beef variety meats. It's Japan, it's Mexico, it's Korea, it's places like Peru, Colombia, and the Philippines. The other thing that we look at indicator-wise there is on the value, even though we may not have as much volume as we would like, the value continues to grow, over $450 per head for every animal slaughtered, so that's the highest in 12 months. I think that's a real testament to diversifying markets and finding value outside of China. And we do have a bit of hope. You know, we have President Trump and President Xi will be meeting the summit in China. And we do know that beef is on the list, along with soybeans and other ag products. So cautious optimism there for some improvements.
27: Again, that was the USMEF President and CEO Dan Hallstrom. For more information, please visit usmef.org. In other agricultural news, USDA meteorologist Brad Rippey discusses what predominant weather conditions ag producers could face this summer in various parts of the country.
2: So we may see drought lingering roughly across the western half of the country, maybe even intensifying, but it looks more optimistic as you move further to the east. Also, with El Nino coming in, that may contribute to an active southwestern monsoon. So that could bring some drought relief even into parts of the southwest, Arizona, New Mexico, for example. Western U.S. looks hot, the northwest looks dry, but when that monsoon starts to come in, the circulation develops usually in July across the southwest, could be quite active in the Four Corners region and the southwest. So that would be some good news there. Unfortunately, kind of a dry signal for the central and southern Great Plains and kind of an odd stormy signal here for the mid-Atlantic. And I'm not sure what's going on there because we're actually expecting kind of a light tropical season.
27: Again, that was USDA meteorologist Brad Rippey. And up next, the stress of running a farm and a tough economy can take its toll. In this week's commentary, American Farm Bureau Federation President Zippy Duvall tells us that it is okay to admit when you're not okay.
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6: 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You must be able to substantiate actual regular payments. Also, avoid retained enjoyment. 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SCINs require rigorous valuation, clear documentation, and strict adherence to formal debt terms. Done correctly, they assist succession. Done poorly, they trigger audits and personal liability for executors, as the tax court recently determined. A SCIN can be a useful wealth transfer tool, but care and caution are critical. This has been the Agricultural Law and Tax Report. I'm Roger McCohen.
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9: 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The USDA lowered old crop U.S. ending stocks and sees tighter new crop supplies due to better export demand. A lot of that's going to hinge on what happens on the 14th with the U.S. and China scheduled to have a high-level face-to-face trade meeting on Thursday. That's definitely going to be a big deal. July beans are up 12 and a half now at 12.25 and a half. August is 12 and a half higher at 12.20 and a half. July bean meal is up 340 at 328.20. July bean oil is 133 higher at 75.08. Corn's up. Old crop corn ending stocks are slightly above a month ago, while new crop stocks could be lower because of a decline in production. More than likely will be lower because of a decline in production. USDA increased corn production estimates for Argentina and Brazil. July corn's up 4¾ at 480. September's 4¼ higher at 486. But while the spotlight normally tends to fall on corn and soybeans in the grains and oil seeds, today it's on wheat. Wheat is sharply higher on fund and technical buying. There's likely some commercial and speculative interest in here as well today, as the USDA is projecting a 25% year-to-year drop in winter wheat production on lower planted area and the drought in the plains. the number they put out a little bit earlier today.

0: was significantly lower than what many analysts had been expecting heading into the report. World wheat production and stocks were above a month ago. July Chicago's 43 higher at 677. Responding to supply and demand numbers, July cotton's down 101 at 86.76. July rice is up 10.5 at 12.33.5. Live and feeder cattle are lower, waiting for widespread direct trade. Did see some light activity yesterday, mostly $2 to $3 lower than a week ago on the dress basis, but up $3 for live. Bids today are $260 on the live basis in the South. Feeders are picking up additional pressure from these gains in corn. Box beef's higher at midday, but that is being ignored for the most part. June live's down 132 at 248.07. August is 170 lower, 241.85. August feeders are 490 lower at 357.40. September's down 525 at 354.90. And hogs today are down and pork demand questions. The cutout value's lower at midday today. Midwest butcher markets are steady. The major direct markets had no comparison at the opening this morning. June lean is down 172 at 98.50. July's $1.57 lower at 103.07. After some early losses, the Dow's now back to 3 points lower, but that is well above the session lows. Crude's above $101 a barrel. Brownfield.
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3: 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In the early 1900s, electrification was regarded as a luxury. But by the 1920s, electric power was becoming an essential part of modern life. More than half of all urban homes had electric lights. Many of the homes had electric appliances. But despite these advances in the cities, few farm families had electricity. 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That would all change with President Roosevelt in the 1930s. I'm Mark Oppold.
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0: went on to give it a bad review. Rex Reed died at his home in Manhattan at the age of 87. Deborah Rodriguez, CBS News, New York.
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13: All right, let's do it. 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
14: Yo, man.
13: Okay, inflation. This isn't good, David.
14: No, no, it's not. But again, not unexpected. But inflation, hitting a three-year high, fastest rate in 3 years, year over year, at 3.8%, mostly driven by gas prices plus supply chain disruptions due to the war in Iran. Not a surprise. I think it does add a sense of urgency to a whole lot of people in the White House, and especially the economic team, and say, hey, let's try to get this Iran thing figured out, because there's a lot of good things in the economic fundamentals, but man, when it comes to Walmart shoppers, they're the ones who ultimately decide how the economy's doing.
15: Yeah, they'll make or break you at the polls too. I mean, it's good. You know, you're gonna get pounded.
13: Yeah, you've talked about it for months, Scott.
15: Dude, that's the one thing. I mean, that's key to almost every election you have on a national level.
13: Yeah.
15: How is the economy?
13: Mm-hmm. Daily Wire News was talking with E.J. Antoni, chief economist from the Heritage Foundation, about the uncertainty as far as gas prices.
16: All sheer uncertainty. Nobody has any idea which way this is going to go, how this is possibly going to conclude. And it's not just a matter of folks don't know how soon the Strait of Hormuz will be open. For example, a lot of people don't even know if the U.S. even has an off-ramp at this point. So as the world's crude supplies continue to dwindle, as we continue to burn through those reserves to make up for the one-fifth of oil supply, basically, that's missing from the globe right now, we're getting closer and closer to a point where we're going to have to start fuel rationing, and that is when prices really start to go up, unfortunately.
13: When I heard fuel rationing,
15: oh, I know.
13: The first thing I thought of was Robbins.
15: Well, first thing I thought of was Jimmy Carter's fuel rationing plans. And how much a mess that was.
13: Right now, David Van Camp's like, what are you talking about? What's that?
14: Oh, I do remember. Well, I don't remember it. I remember reading about it.
13: Yes. You weren't born yet.
14: I wasn't born
15: yet. It was a disaster. I mean, yeah, it was a disaster.
13: Yeah. Sitting in line
15: for gas. Yeah, I'm hoping you don't run out in line.
13: Yeah. It was not good. And I can remember the big billboards that would have the price of the gas.
15: Yes.
13: And then every time it seemed like you drove by it, it was higher and higher and higher, and the panic would grow and grow.
15: Yeah, the guy was up on the ladder. He just stayed up there all day.
14: And that's the thing. When you're in if you're in a place like California, where you just, by choice, the government has crippled your capacity to process and refine oil anyway, to the point where there are multiple refineries shutting down and all of that, they're talking about shortages in like 6 weeks. In California.
13: Yeah. Yeah, it's got to get wrapped up. So we'll see. I think a lot is going to happen this week. Trump's meeting with China. And then it seems like the timeline to attack Iran again. Yeah. It feels like a matter of time. Like it could happen this week. So keeping an eye on that.
15: I mean, here's the thing. The Strait of Hormuz is closed now, correct?
13: It's the way it sounds.
14: That's
15: I never
14: yes,
15: know.
14: Yes, no, I don't know, dude.
15: I don't know how to answer that question anymore. I don't know. I think it is, but I don't know.
13: You hear conflicting reports?
15: Yes.
13: You know, what you'd need is just a camera that's just nonstop.
14: Yeah.
13: Yes. There's this straight cam.
15: Yeah. Like when the giraffe's going to give birth at the zoo, the camera's just on.
14: Yeah, like we were all watching that stupid giraffe and then that stupid monkey in Japan.
15: Right, exactly, yeah.
13: So anyway, yeah, it seems like from what he's saying, well, when's it going to open?
15: Right, exactly.
13: That would lead you to believe, well, it's not really flowing.
15: But I thought we had shipped, I mean, I thought we had reopened it somewhat anyway.
13: Well, we had the plan.
15: Yeah, God.
13: To keep it rolling, okay. And then it was like, well, we're going to stop that because we're negotiating. But then they come back with the plan that is unacceptable. So where are we?
15: What's Polymarket saying?
13: That's where you need to go. You really want to know.
15: Yeah, if you want to know, yeah.
13: Because there's insider trading going on all the time.
15: The time.
13: People that know, they're putting money on
15: exactly.
13: it.
15: Exactly.
13: So, yeah, that going on. I'm not even sure this reference that happened on CNN last night.
14: Yeah.
13: There's no difference between 1896 and now?
14: Yeah, Democrat activist, former South Carolina State Representative Bakari Sellers had this wild take while talking about southern states drawing new congressional maps after the Supreme Court ruled that racial gerrymandering is illegal.
13: Okay.
3: If somebody fell asleep in 1896 and woke up today in 2026, they would simply say the only difference is now Negroes have a TV show and we wear nice suits. They swapped out Klan hoods for Brooks Brothers suits, and that is the problem.
15: What?
13: This You're is saying just, race relations is basically the same as 1896?
14: That black people are in the same position as 1896 as they are now.
13: Was that challenged?
14: No.
13: Oh, my God.
14: That's the, dude, that's just an alternate reality right there.
13: It is. Yes.
15: I mean, how do you reason with that? Or how do you, I mean, seriously.
14: You can't. You give
15: no,
14: up.
15: You if can't.
14: If you're in your everyday life and somebody has that take with you, you have two choices. You can either get into an argument and everybody gets pissed off, or you can just say, you're insane and this conversation is pointless, and leave.
13: Is there a place where you can't drink out of a water fountain or something?
14: Right.
13: Today? Is that happening anywhere?
15: Oh, you, this.
13: I mean, what's his greater point, that they're taking away voting rights?
14: Yes.
13: Please.
15: Yeah, they don't wear robes and hoods. Now they wear suits.
13: Oh, okay.
15: Got it.
13: It's just so weak. They keep putting that guy on. It's one stupid take after another.
14: Well, yeah. Well, he and Angela Rye for a little while were basically in a competition to see who could give the dumbest anti-police take ever.
13: Yeah.
14: And, like, so Bakari Sellers, after that guy Rayshard Brooks in Atlanta was shot and killed, remember, it was a DUI thing. He had been passed out in the drive-thru of a Wendy's.
13: Totally remember.
14: And then, you know, it's 45 minutes or so of more or less pleasant interaction between him and the police, and then he assaults the police officer, steals one of their tasers, and guess what? That's how you get shot by the cops, genius.
13: Yes.
14: And Bakari Sellers, his take, somebody, I don't remember who the anchor was, but asked, like, what do you think our leaders can do now to improve relations? And Bakari Sellers started off by saying, well, stop killing us.
13: But if you reach for a cop's taser, try to take it, what do you think's going to happen?
14: There's a good chance that a bullet's got your name on it. And that's what happens. Angela Rye, I mentioned her, her take was Rayshard Brooks was peacefully sleeping in his car in the middle of a Wendy's drive-thru. Yeah. Like, he was just trying to get some Z's, and they just walk up and boom, blew away.
15: We need hotel equity.
13: Yeah. Yeah, no kidding. I don't know if you happen to see this, too. Alexandria Ocasio-Cortez, I saw this headline, hallucinates non-existent black Democrat rep in Tennessee. I don't know if you heard what she said about Tennessee, because David has pointed out many times, the one Democratic rep is that white dude that brought the chicken in.
14: Yeah.
13: What's his name?
15: Oh, the chicken
14: Steve
15: guy.
14: Cohen.
13: Yeah, Steve Cohen. Cohen.
15: Yeah.
13: That's the only Democratic rep. He's a white guy, right? Here was AOC's take as far as Tennessee.
9: when you are seeing states like Tennessee want to wipe out every black representative on the map in these states, we have an obligation as Americans to stand with black Americans and communities whose representation is being disenfranchised.
13: There aren't any.
14: Yeah.
13: It doesn't matter.
15: Oh.
13: Facts be damned.
15: No.
13: It's like 1896.
14: Yes, exactly.
13: Yeah.
14: Rapidly going back in time to 1619.
13: Oh, my gosh.
15: What was the
13: I don't know if you watched any of the NBA games.
15: Yeah.
13: It's an all-black league. It's like a Negro league.
15: Oh, I see what you mean. Yeah, okay.
13: Wait, no, it's not. There's a bunch of white guys on the floor.
15: I was going to say, there's a lot of Europeans playing the game now.
13: I mean, what is he talking about? That everything's separated still?
14: Yeah.
13: That is still bonkers to me.
14: It's just,
13: that goes unchallenged.
14: Yeah.
13: Okay. All right. And then in California, you got that mayor's race. And, man, the knives are out for Spencer Pratt, huh?
14: Oh, yeah, they are. Yeah, Spencer Pratt, he's running to be the next mayor of L.A., and a union-backed political group ran an attack ad against him that doesn't actually feel like an attack ad. I've never seen anything like this.
15: Yeah.
13: Oh, I haven't seen it.
15: Yeah, okay. It's like he bought the ad. Spencer Pratt did.
13: Okay, roll it.
10: Republican Spencer Pratt is the last thing Los Angeles needs for mayor. Pratt opposes using taxpayer money to build brand new houses for our unhoused neighbors, saying it's time for the homeless to get help or get out. Pratt thinks L.A. needs thousands more police officers rather than more social workers, and Republican Spencer Pratt thinks public employee unions should have less power, not more. L.A. is on the right track and needs to stay the course.
13: Oh, dang. Is that hilarious?
15: It is. It's amazing that got past the goalie. It's amazing.
14: Well,
15: somebody didn't raise their hand and go, hey, wait a minute.
13: That tells you everything about their thinking.
15: Right, exactly.
13: They think that's a winner.
15: And the little bubble they live in, where everybody thinks that way, too. I mean, I don't know how... Who disagrees with anything that he just said?
14: Well, I'm still over here not convinced that Pratt himself didn't actually pitch that, somehow.
13: Like, have a mole somewhere?
14: Yeah, right. Or, like, they set up this, like, fake political action committee and got associated with a labor union, and they're like, all right, we're going to run this ad. Okay, here's $200,000 to run the ad. And then they do it.
15: I suppose that's... I mean, it's genius if that was the case.
13: Yeah.
15: Wow. I mean, you know, we don't need more police. No, we don't.
13: Yeah. Instead of more social workers. Well, yes, of course. The crime is insane here.
15: Yes.
13: That's what people have said.
15: Right.
13: Wow. Scott, I know you're a big American Idol fan.
15: Well, I don't know about a big fan.
13: You watch it every season.
15: I didn't watch much this year.
13: But you watched the finale, at least, to who
15: I watched the last 10 minutes, yeah.
13: So you miss Carrie Underwood. You're a big fan.
15: I did. Well, I am a big fan.
13: And, well, she performed with a band you love.
15: My wife told me about this. She was watching it. She's like, hey, did you see Motley Crue?
13: Because you love this band.
15: Motley Crue?
13: Yes.
15: Yeah.
13: You wear the T-shirt.
15: I like them. I mean, I like them okay. I saw
13: you wear them at a concert that you weren't at.
15: Oh, no, that's true.
13: That means you must be a fan, right?
15: It was a gift.
13: Oh, got it.
15: Yeah, it was a gift.
13: Anyway, did you hear it at all?
15: No, I didn't. My wife said it wasn't bad. That's what she said.
13: You said it was pretty good?
15: Yeah, it was all right.
13: I'll let you judge. David's not too sure, man.
14: Mm-mm.
13: He's not too sure.
15: Vince Neil, though.
13: Yeah. Yeah. I'm a dreamer, but
15: my heart's a gold. Okay, that's not good.
13: Okay. Hey, can you at least say you've heard Vince worse?
15: Oh, yeah.
13: That's not that bad.
15: I've heard him much worse.
13: Okay.
15: Yeah. I understand his words.

0: One more night, and I'm coming off this long and winding road. I'm on my way. I'm on my way. Home sweet home.
1: Together, that's pretty good.
2: I've heard worse.
1: See?
2: Yeah, it's not bad.
1: Okay.
2: It's not bad. And Vince is not bad there.
1: It was not embarrassing.
2: I mean, I understood the words.
3: I understood. My way. But, you know.
1: The five stories we're watching today are much more straight ahead.

0: All right, warmer weather's finally here, which means cookouts, ball games, maybe a little time on the water, basically all the good stuff. 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
6: Bright sunshine expected this afternoon, with daytime highs approaching 77. Northwesterly winds 20 to 25 miles per hour. Clear skies tonight, lows of a low around 45. Bright sunshine expected tomorrow, high temperatures reach up to 71. Mid-70s Thursday, turning much warmer Friday, with highs in the mid-80s and scattered showers. That's the weatherology forecast for AM 1300 KGLO. Currently, it's 75 degrees.
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0: The Markley, Van Camp, and Robbins Show. Jamie Markley, David Van Camp, Scott Robbins, and the five stories we're watching today.
1: At number five, the NBC headline. It has been assumed that hantavirus is contagious only if someone is in close contact with someone who's having symptoms. Some experts now suggest it's possible it may be more contagious than thought.
2: God.
1: But then you read the article, actually, and it's Ashish Jha, that dude.
0: Oh,
1: who is
0: again?
1: The COVID coordinator under Biden. And anyway, yeah, he's saying, well, we're looking at, is it more easily spread under those particular conditions in close contact in a boat? And then they've got somebody from the CDC saying, well, actually, in the article itself, there's no evidence to suggest the Andy strain has changed to make it more infectious. So it's just more fear porn.
2: Clickbait.
1: Yeah.
0: Unbelievable.
1: Number four. Meanwhile, though, a Dutch hospital quarantined 12 staff members for 6 weeks in a preventative measure after blood and urine from a hantavirus patient were handled without observing strict protocols. What are we doing here, folks?
2: I don't know.
0: Man, oh man.
1: Okay, come on, man. The world's on edge a little bit right now because we've been a little snake bit in the past.
0: Yes.
1: So do this right.
2: Exactly.
1: What are you doing?
2: I know.
1: I mean, I'm over here like we should have told Pete Hegseth that that cruise liner was carrying fentanyl and he would have just blown it up. Problem solved. All right. Number three. The Supreme Court has canceled a court order requiring Alabama to draw a congressional map with two majority black voting districts. Alabama can now draw a more Republican-friendly map, and the games continue. Number two, India's government says they only have around 60 days of crude oil reserves, 60 days of natural gas supplies remaining as well. They're saying, hey, let's try to get that Strait of Hormuz open, shall we?
0: Yes.
1: Yeah, that'd be good. Yeah. And then number one, related, U.S. inflation jumped 3.8%, the fastest rate in 3 years. It was driven mostly by energy prices plus supply chain disruptions because of the war in Iran.
0: All right. We probably need some good news then, right?
1: Mm-hmm.
2: Yeah.
0: That would be helpful.
2: We covered some bad news there.
0: Yeah.
2: Hunta virus. I did not catch it in a boat. I did not catch it with a goat.
0: Are you going to keep this going? Because I don't want to interrupt. I want the floor to be yours.
2: I did not catch it here or there. I did not catch it anywhere. Okay.
0: Well, the good news I was going to bring, I happen to see this headline today. There's a Fast and Furious TV show in the works. Got that going for you.
2: Really?
0: Yes. You still have not seen any of the movies, right?
2: No.
0: Have you watched any of them, David?
1: I have. Yeah. Watch that
0: was
1: one.
0: It as bad as you thought it was
1: yes,
0: going to be?
1: Yes, it was that. What was the...
0: It was incredible.
1: I think it was the one with Ronda Rousey, where they like fly the... They fly a Lamborghini.
0: Like number nine?
1: Yeah, like out of
0: a
1: skyscraper.
0: You got to start with like number five or six.
1: But you know how they get that luxury vehicle from one building to another, from a skyscraper? Well, Tyrese worked out the math. And what he had to do was open up those doors because they're like wings, yeah. And that gives him enough lift to get to the next building.
0: I want escapism when I see a movie, David.
2: Well, you got it there.
0: This is the Markley, Van Camp, and Robbins Show. Yes, Vin Diesel made the announcement. There's going to be four shows in the works, but NBC is only going to do one of them, apparently. Going to keep that thing going forever. It's hilarious.
2: Yeah. So the money runs up.
0: Yeah. There was a run of them that was pretty good. The last couple, not
2: I
0: quite up to
2: the
0: bar.
2: Wings one now.
0: See? I cannot believe after all the talk you wouldn't watch one of them.
2: Every time I think I'm going to, I just don't.
0: You never saw Point Break either. No. What's wrong with you?
2: I don't know.
0: Anyway.
2: I'm off.
0: Yeah. Biggest story today, Scott Robbins has not seen Point Break. Hit him up on Facebook. Tell him
2: I don't like that fun.
0: It's terrible. All right, a couple of crazy clips you got to hear, and what's your story? Straight ahead.

0: Soybeans and corn are up. 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Soybeans are higher on fund and technical buying. July beans up 12 and 3 quarters at 12.25 and 3 quarters. August beans up 13 at 12.21. Corn is higher on fund and technical buying. July contracts up 3 3/4 at 479. September corn's up 3 1/4 at 485. The wheat complex is sharply higher on fund and technical buying. Live and feeder cattle are lower, waiting for additional direct trade to develop. June live's down 157 at 247.82. August feeder's down 552 at 356.77. Hogs are down on demand uncertainty. June lean hogs are $1.72 lower at 98.50. July lean hogs down $1.52 at 103.12. I'm Megan Grebner for Brownfield.
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14: The Markley Van Camp and Robbins Show. Jamie Markley, David Van Camp, Scott Robbins. Mm-hmm. What are we talking about? Someone saying we got a second civil war? Is this because of the voting?
15: Yes, it's because of redistricting. Democrats are just increasingly unhinged and panicked.
14: They're out of their minds.
15: Well, it's because they just realized that they really did, to quote the top Democrat in the House, they bleeped around and found out, you know, California, and then they tried to rig Virginia, and then they realized, uh-oh, we've already gerrymandered most blue states within an inch of their lives, and Republicans have the upper hand now. They just did the math. So Representative Benny Thompson, a high-profile Democrat, obviously, he was the chair of the January 6th committee, and he said this on MS Now.
14: Okay.
16: This is equivalent to a second civil war. We're going to have to get our act together. As everybody is saying, we're going to have to resist with every fiber in our body. We're going to have to take this system on at every election.
14: When you were a kid in school and you learned about the Civil War, how brutal it was.
17: Oh.
14: Families torn apart, and how many people died?
17: Hundreds of thousands.
14: And what they were fighting for.
17: Yes.
14: To compare this to that is so freaking disgusting.
17: Yeah, it's sick.
14: And it's not even challenged.
17: No, it's that and Jim Crow. They do it all the time. That's what they do.
14: It means nothing.
17: No. Well, I told you, there's words that used to be inflammatory and, you know, really bad. And now there's commonplace. Now they're just, I disagree with you.
14: Well, and most people can't stand politicians. Mm-hmm. And as you know, right now, if we're to be honest, most Americans are not even paying that much attention to politics outside of gas prices. Mm-hmm. They're really not. I mean, we're in this every day. But most people, are they going to ever hear what Benny Thompson just said?
17: Probably not.
14: Probably not. But the aggregate that happens when they say so many stupid things, okay, and you think about how many stories are out there that you feel like, man, Republicans are really losing their footing politically in this country. You know, and you hear all these predictions, Democrats could take the House, they might even take the Senate. It goes on and on and on, right? And then you look at polling right now, how bad Trump might be or how bad the Republicans are. Still nowhere near as bad as Democrats.
17: Oh, yeah.
14: So far, upside down. I mean, even their own voters can't stand him.
17: Mm-hmm. But they run guys like that up there, and he gets clicks, sound bites, you know, all of that. And you get enough of them together, and all of a sudden, maybe you make a change there. I don't know.
14: They're losing.
17: No, I
14: they're
17: mean, maybe
14: they're continuing to lose.
17: Yes. But they keep the down. I mean, once they're in, they're in. They double down, triple down. I mean, all the time on the same stuff over and over again.
14: But when has that worked? When's the last time it worked?
17: Hasn't for a while, has it?
15: No, I don't think it works anymore.
14: That's what I wonder.
18: Yeah.
14: And everything, Trump's the worst, blah, blah, blah. And you know Trump, and he's going to do this until I'm convinced till he takes his last breath. He's going to just go poke you right in the eye continually.
17: That's who he is.
14: Yes.
17: Yeah, that's exactly who he is. But, you know, it's weird because you mentioned that, and how does this help them move the meter at all, right? Benny Thompson, right?
14: Yeah, say this is like a second zone.
17: I don't think so. I mean, I doubt it does. But it is interesting they keep going back to the same well over and over and over again. I can remember after Trump won this last election, there was talk about, well, they need to come closer to the middle. But they haven't. They've gone further, if anything,
14: to
17: the right than ever.
14: November 2016, mm-hmm. We have to get out of our bubble.
17: Exactly. Yeah.
14: And go discover what America's about again.
17: America's saying,
14: they
17: yes.
14: never did it.
17: You know, it's like the guys at Coke going, you know, we got papaya-flavored Coke. It's a great idea. And it tanks, but they just keep putting it out there.
14: Maybe we
17: hoping
14: need to
17: for
14: add...
17: different results. Like, you just haven't had the right papaya yet.
15: Yeah, right. Let's you just know. Add more papaya, actually.
17: Right, exactly.
15: Maybe,
17: that's, yes.
15: maybe that'll work.
17: Yeah.
14: The Indiana Hoosiers were at the White House yesterday.
17: I saw that.
14: Football team.
17: Yeah.
14: Yeah.
17: National champs.
14: Fernando Mendoza. He wasn't there, the quarterback.
17: He was on the

0: Was he on the phone or something?
1: Well, he called Trump.
0: Oh, that's what it was. Okay.
1: Because he had said, this was a little while back, saying that he wasn't going to be there because, well, he was going to have practice, basically.
2: I'm on the bottom of the totem pole here. I got to prove myself. I can't miss practice.
1: Yeah, he's with the Raiders.
2: As a rookie, I don't think that's a good look. And I want to, you know, try to best serve my teammates. And I don't know if that'd be accomplishing that goal.
1: Got to respect that.
0: Sure do.
1: Trump addressed that. Thought it was kind of funny.
3: Now, the reason he's not here, he was so nice he called, because he has actually, JD's a big fan of ours. You wouldn't believe it, because he didn't show up. I'm not happy, but that's okay. The reason he didn't, because he's at spring training, right?
4: Correct.
3: No, he's been great, and he's at spring training, like his first day or something. I said, you better go there. If he was not here for other reasons, like he didn't like Trump, or he didn't want to come, I wouldn't even mention him. I'd go through the hole. I'd talk about how great. I wouldn't even mention the quarterback's name. But he's a great guy, actually. And he is actually a big fan of what we're doing for our country. But he became Indiana's first ever Heisman Trophy winner. Right, Coach?
1: Yeah. To acknowledge not being there.
0: As only he can.
1: Yes. If it was some stupid reason, like he didn't like Trump, because there have been plenty of teams that haven't gone for that very reason.
0: I like
1: so.
0: When he shifts into third person, though. It's great.
1: Yeah.
5: Because he doesn't like Trump.
0: He doesn't like Trump.
1: All right, it's that time. We do it a couple of times a day. Go around the table. It may not be the biggest story out there, but it caught your attention. You want to bring it in. David Van Camp today, what's your story?
5: This is not even close to a news story. It's just something in my life that I find very, very funny, and I wanted to share it with you. I hope you find it 10% as funny as I do.
1: Okay.
5: And this has been like a daily basis for me now. So my kids, you know, when we're in the car, we like to listen to music. Most of the time, it's something they want to listen to. One song that they've really liked is a classic Sesame Street song from the 1980s, It's a Rainy Day. Right.
1: Okay.
5: And if you're not familiar with it, here's just a little snippet of it, right?
1: Okay.
6: Why do we need the rain anyway?
5: Yeah, okay, so it's that a classic, you know, 1980s, whatever. The reason I find it funny, though, is because every time that line happens, my wife thinks I'm insane, and my kids think I'm crazy, because I can't help stop laughing at that line. And the reason is because my stupid brain does something to that line.
1: Okay.
6: Why do we need the rain?
7: Anyway.
5: Yeah. I hear Joe Biden every time.
0: I did not see that coming.
1: I didn't either.
5: Why do we need the rain? And then I hear him going, anyway.
0: Okay. One more time, David. Come on. I want to hear that again. That
6: Why do we need the rain?
7: Anyway.
5: Yeah, that's what I hear. So I'm driving in the truck with the kids in the back, and I'm just like laughing my ass off. And no one knows why. And it's one of those things, I try to explain it, and without the visual or the audio aid, it makes no sense.
1: Yeah, that was the Biden take. If you hold dear, get a lot done.
5: Yes.
1: That one?
7: If you hold near and dear to you, that you like to be able to. Anyway.
5: Yes.
7: Anyway.
5: Yeah, exactly.
1: Oh, gosh. Yeah.
5: Okay. Thank you
1: for
5: indulging
1: me. I'm not
5: sure
1: why your brain does that, but it is very funny.
0: No, I like it, yeah.
1: Yeah.
0: I'll never hear that song again, ever, period. But if I do, that will be it.
1: Yes. Well, the other thing for a lot of us that what you just did for us, David, if you ever have this wish, and Robbins will say this every once in a while, man, what I would give for my daughter to be little again, to hold my hand walking across the street. Mm-hmm. You've said that many times.
0: Yeah.
1: And now I will think, but you also got to listen to songs like that endlessly again.
0: Yeah, that's true.
1: It's not all bad.
0: Yeah.
1: Whoo, boy. All right, Scotty, what do you got for what's your story?
0: Cynthia West, that's her name, ex-girlfriend of Thomas Massie. There could be a little problem in the Massie life right now. Exposes him as a sexual deviant and bribed her with $5,000 cash to shut her pie hole.
1: What?
0: Massie DM'd her in August of 2024 on X, 2 months after his wife of 31 years died. Massie ended up getting her a congressional staffer job in D.C. Massie pressured her to be involved in deviant sexual behavior with him. Quid pro quo. Cynthia rejected, feeling extremely pressured and uncomfortable. When she rejected, Thomas Massie had her fired. bribed her and threatened her not to file a complaint. A complaint was, in fact, filed in fall of 2025, the same time period when Massey remarried to a different staffer 20 years younger than him. The man who claimed and screamed the loudest about transparency for Epstein turns out to be a scumbag. Thomas Massey, ladies and gentlemen.
1: I hadn't heard that story.
0: Yeah, that's a big deal now.
1: Do you believe what she's saying?
0: I have no idea if it's true or not.
1: It's like everything you got to take with a grain of salt, don't you?
5: Yeah, I'd take it with a grain of salt. I mean, if something was filed, last August, you said?
0: Yeah.
5: Yeah, I mean, the timing of that, it's like, is that right around the time they started kind of butting heads, him and Trump, and then is there a political angle to this? I'm not really sure.
0: Well, it's also the same time period that he remarried someone other than her.
5: Yeah.
1: Mm-hmm.
0: That was 20 years younger than him.
1: Right.
0: Yeah.
1: Yeah. Who knows, man?
0: I don't know. Thomas Massey hasn't exactly been a friend throughout the whole thing either.
5: So. Oh, no.
0: Of Trump, so.
5: Well, and then he has an ad out where he's saying, hey, we don't disagree on everything, Trump and I. Like, he's still campaigning as if Trump has endorsed him.
0: Right.
5: Which is, that is scumbag behavior.
0: Yeah, it is.
1: Yeah. For my story, you know, Scott, you will say sometimes, we're all told.
0: Yes.
1: You can no longer play the children's games.
0: Yeah, we're told. Some at 18, others at 48, but we're all told.
1: And that's not just sports. That's a lot of different sort of activities.
0: Oh, yeah, it is, yeah.
1: You tell me all the time.
0: Well, because you come in here going, my back or whatever. I got to go see the bone rubber today. And it's like, well, stop playing.
1: It was my son-in-law's birthday celebration last night. He wanted to play basketball. What was I going to do, let him down?
0: Your son-in-law is much younger than you, old man Rivers.
1: Anyway, I bring this up to say there was a whole piece done on the oldest rockers on tour this summer.
0: Oh, gosh, well, that's ageless.
1: So, you know, you say you're all told, but maybe when the voice gives out, you got to be done.
0: Yeah.
1: But then if someone's still paying to see you play.
0: That's just it, right?
1: Mike Love of the Beach Boys is the oldest out on the road this year.
0: Yeah.
1: He's 85.
0: Yeah.
1: Bob Dylan will be out on the road.
0: My sister saw him this last summer. He played behind a curtain.
5: Yeah.
1: And was it good?
0: No.
5: Yeah. I've heard that from a lot of people. It's
0: the curtain, he plays behind it.
5: Yeah, it's either that or like way off to the side of the stage.
0: Yeah, it's a weird,
1: It's wild because he turns 85 in a few weeks.
0: Yeah, well.
1: Something like 20 years ago. I thought it was not very good then.
0: Whew.
1: Yeah. Paul Simon. You just mentioned you would like to see Paul Simon.
0: I have never seen Paul Simon. I would.
1: 84.
0: Yeah, better get there.
1: John Anderson of Yes, who still sounds pretty good.
0: He does, doesn't he? With that real high, angelic-y voice of his? Yeah.
1: He's 81.
0: Wow.
1: Eric Clapton is 81.
0: He still sounds okay.
1: Mickey Dolenz of the Monkees is 81.
0: It's the last monkey.
1: Rod Stewart is 81.
0: Doing a big tour this summer.
1: Roger Glover of Deep Purple and Ian Gillan of Deep Purple are both 80.
0: They're still playing.
1: Well, I think they have an album coming out. I saw a blurb where it's their heaviest album in years.
0: Yeah.
1: And they're 80.
0: Gillan still
1: I kind of like that.
0: Got the leather lungs.
1: And John Fogerty also turns 80.
0: Yeah.
1: All out
0: Some
1: on
0: of
1: the
0: those
1: road,
0: songs you can sing when you get older.
1: Yeah.
0: I mean, Mick Jagger still sings Stone songs.
1: But, man, if you go back 30 years, would you have thought any of these people would be playing when they're 80?
0: No.
1: It's kind of cool.
0: Why?
1: People still want to see it? All right. News update. And Nimrod's in the news in just a few minutes.

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3: Bright sunshine expected this afternoon, with daytime highs approaching 77. Northwesterly winds 20 to 25 miles per hour. Clear skies tonight, lows level off around 45. Bright sunshine expected tomorrow, high temperatures reach up to 71. Mid-70s Thursday, turning much warmer Friday, with highs in the mid-80s and scattered showers. That's the weatherology forecast for AM 1300 KGLO. Currently, it's 75 degrees.
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0: Right. The Mark McVain Camp and Robin Show. 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
0: News update, David Van Camp.
1: We got a couple real quick. 20% chance hantavirus is declared by the World Health Organization as a public health emergency, according to the odds makers on Kalshi.
2: 20% chance?
1: 20%. You can bet on it. Yeah.
2: Oh, God.
0: That's not a great chance. No. 20%. Well, not very good.
1: No, I still think, you know, for the people who are like, oh, yeah, we're not locking down again,

0: Like, I agree with you, because if this becomes a, like, widespread, spreads like COVID kind of thing, mm-hmm. with a 35 to 40% mortality rate, you're not locking down because there's no society or government left, my friend. That's like end of world kind of situation, man.
1: That's a lot of people gone.
0: Yes.
1: Yeah.
0: Yeah. Anyway, and then also big news here. Remember the Key Bridge in Baltimore that got hit by that boat?
1: Oh, yeah. Yeah.
2: Yes.
0: A bunch of workers died who were working on the bridge.
1: Yep.
0: Criminal charges have now been filed against the Singapore-based Synergy Marine Limited and a subsidiary as well. They were indicted by the Justice Department. Let's see. In addition, you've got this 47-year-old Indian national whose name is Radhar Krishnan Karthik Nair. He's also been charged. They're facing charges for conspiracy, willfully failing to immediately inform the U.S. Coast Guard of a known hazardous condition, because they were basically dead in the water going towards the... They had no control over the boat.
1: Oh, my goodness.
0: And obstruction of an agency proceeding. They're trying to cover things up, cover up their own negligence.
3: Six no control of the boat.
0: Yeah.
2: Was that dude's first name again?
0: It was Radhakrishnan Karthik Nair.
2: Is that three names?
0: No, that's three names.
3: Yeah. Is the first name Rahad?
0: No, it's Radhakrishnan is his first name.
2: Radhakrishnan.
3: And the last name is what again?
0: Nair.
3: That's it?
0: They front-loaded syllables. And
2: that's it?
3: Just going to say.
2: We got to get to New Brunch.
3: Oh, good.
2: My God.
4: When the going gets tough.
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7: I love the poorly educated.
1: All right.
2: Nimrods in the News. We go to Florida. Police are investigating two males hopped a fence at a high school and entered a building through an unlocked door. They rode bicycles. They used other equipment intended for special needs kids.
3: Oh.
2: Stole $50 worth of lanyards and got away with approximately 100 hot dogs and ice cream, valued at $60. It happened in the middle of the night, and it sounds like these thieves maybe were students or young adults. They're looking for them. Special needs.
3: Jeez.
2: And that's Nimrod's in the News.

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4: With local and local news, Bob Fisher on KGLO. The Clear Lake School Board meets tonight. We'll decide whether or not to offer a contract to the school's boys basketball coach. Initially, Superintendent Ian Dyer recommended to the school board that they not renew the contract to Jeremy Inley after the district initiated a bullying and harassment investigation at the request of a parent. Ainley says he's made several requests to meet with the school board so his side of the story can be heard, but he says Dye has denied the request multiple times or refused to place the item on a board agenda. A petition with 261 signatures was filed at the April meeting of the school board, although about the 206 required by board policy to have the issue placed on an agenda at a future meeting. The agenda for tonight's meeting states that the board will address the petition regarding the non-renewal of Ainley's contract, with an action item later on the agenda saying the board will possibly discuss and take action on the issue. The Clear Lake School Board will meet tonight at 5:30. That meeting will take place in the middle school library. The new sculptures to be a part of the River City Sculptures on Parade are being installed in downtown Mason City today. Others in town to see their works of art being placed on pedestals on the 1.7-mile route that winds through the downtown area. Percy Chester of Minneapolis is participating for the first time and has enjoyed her time here in Mason City. She says she's impressed with Mason City's interest in art and how it enhances the community.
5: You know, as I just visited the library and some of the beautiful homes and some of the just downtown neighborhoods, I find it thrilling because art is my language. I feel like it goes beyond conversation and speech and touches people in ways that opens their creativity. And that's what I hope they value.
4: Around 80 sculptures are a part of the display. Founded in 2012, the River City Sculptures on Parade operates a partnership with the Sculpture One Partner Network. She also has similar programs at Webster City, Mankato, and Eau Claire, Wisconsin. For more, head to the story at KGLOAM.com. 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
6: Soybeans and corn were higher. Cattle and hogs were lower. Hello, I'm Megan Grebner with your commodity market update on Brownfield. You are made for farming, so with Stein, each year farmers look to make the most of every opportunity and to find success on their own terms. Stein's seed company is right there with them. Stein has yield. Soybeans were higher on fund and technical buy. The USDA lowered U.S. old crop stocks and sees tighter new crop supplies due to better export demand. The U.S. and China have a high-level face-to-face trade meeting later this week. July beans were up 13 and 3 quarters at 12.26 and 3 quarters. August beans up 13 and 3 quarters at 12.21 and 3 quarters. Corn was higher on short covering and technical buying. Old crop corn ending stocks were up slightly on the month, while new crop stocks could be lowered because of a decline in production. The USDA increased corn production estimates for Argentina and Brazil. July corn was up 4 3/4 at 480. September corn up 4.5 at 486 and a quarter. The wheat complex was sharply higher on fund and technical buying. The USDA is projecting a 25% year-to-year drop in winter wheat production on lower planted area and the drought in the plains. World wheat production stocks were above a month ago. In Chicago, July wheat was up 45 at 679. September wheat up 42 3/4 at 691.5. In Kansas City, July wheat was up 45 at 731.25. And in Minneapolis, July wheat was up 35 1/4 at 721 3/4. Live and feeder cattle were lower, waiting for widespread direct trade. Feeders had additional pressure from the gains in corn. June live cattle were down $1.70 at $247.70. August feeder cattle were down $5.75 at $356.55. Hogs were down on demand uncertainty. June lean hogs down $1.80 at $98.42. July lean hogs down $1.70 at $102.95. I'm Megan Grebner for Brownfield.
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3: The Markley, Van Camp, and Robbins Show. Jamie Markley, David Van Camp, Scott Robbins. Mm-hmm. You have an update there, David?
18: I do, yeah. I guess a couple. But Lindsey Graham, Republican senator, he is very upset with the Pentagon. He's very upset with the whole Iran war situation because it's basically not going anywhere. And so Dan Razenkane, chairman of the Joint Chiefs of Staff and Secretary of War, Pete Hegseth are in the hot seat right now in a committee hearing. And Lindsey Graham, he wants to talk about why we're letting Pakistan get away with housing Iranian military equipment.
3: Ooh.
18: Hey, they're supposed to be helping sort of mediate a deal here.
3: Yeah.
18: And they're actively working with the Iranian war machine or what's left of it. And so he's hopping mad about it.
19: Secretary Hegseth, if the mediator is allowing reconnaissance aircraft in Iran to be parked in Pakistani air bases, do you think that's consistent with being a fair mediator?
20: I wouldn't want to get in the middle of these negotiations.
19: Yeah.
20: I want to get
19: in the middle of these negotiations. I don't trust Pakistan as far as I can throw them. If they actually do have Iranian aircraft parked in Pakistan bases to protect Iranian military assets, that tells me we should be looking maybe for somebody else to mediate. No wonder this damn thing is going nowhere.
12: Well, Lindsay never met a war he didn't want.
18: Well, that's true. I mean, if that's true, it's a fair point. Yeah.
12: Oh, I think a lot of frustration. I mean, a lot of us are like, we're just stuck in neutral, or we feel like we are.
18: Yeah.
12: You know?
18: But in the end, that's going to be up to Trump, how we tackle the next thing.
12: Yes.
18: Not on Pete.
12: Oh, yeah, absolutely.
18: Pete's got to be there to answer the question.
12: He's got to take the beating. Yeah. I mean.
18: Yes. But I mean, and Pete can't say, hey, you know who runs this show. It's the Trumpster.
12: Yeah.
18: He can't say that.
12: No.
18: But we all know it.
12: Yeah. No.
18: You know.
12: But his job is to answer those questions.
18: I mean, yeah,
12: he's got the title.
18: Do you think it's possible that Trump is waiting to decide what happens till after the meeting with Xi?
14: That's possible. You know,
12: there's something to be said for that, I think, yeah.
18: Yeah, we'll
12: I thought
18: see.
12: The same thing this morning.
18: Yeah. Yeah, you do get the feeling that something's going to go down this week, one way or another.
12: Well, he was up tweeting till like midnight last night.
18: Well, that's... Come on.
12: Well, 56 different tweets.
14: And he says,
12: seriously, it was all over the place.
14: Then he ends with, off to China. See you later.
12: Yeah.
14: Right.
12: Yeah.
14: What?
12: Yeah.
18: That's the Trumpster.
12: Yep. It was, I mean, it went from Hillary's, you know, crookedness to Iran back to, you know,
18: Obama.
12: Obama.
18: Cash.
12: I mean,
18: green cash.
12: We
18: gave him.
12: And it was, the timestamps were like, you know, 10:21, 10:22, 10:23. It was like every minute firing off a tweet.
18: Yes.
14: He had a lot to say. A lot on his mind.
12: And who's awake at that time? You can't call him, right? I mean,
18: yeah.
12: You again. I'm trying to sleep.
18: You know, there's another story out there that hasn't gotten a whole lot of attention. But today is the deadline for Joe Biden's legal team to try to delay again.
12: Oh, yeah.
18: The release.
12: Yeah.
18: Of the interview with her, if you remember that.
12: Yeah, yeah.
18: Because that interview was pretty damning, and you had all of the left going after this guy, her,
14: yeah,
18: saying, this is not professional, what you've done. He protected Biden, saying, hey, I am not going to bring this to trial as far as these classified documents because I think the jury will look at this guy as a feebled old man, well-meaning, but no memory. Yeah. And he's the sitting president.
14: Yes.
18: Which is all, honestly, kind of wild. So, there was an interview done with Mike Howell. You learn who these people are. He's from the Oversight Project. Okay? And he talked about the Biden team fighting the release of this her interview of Joe Biden.
15: I think it's pretty obvious that Joe Biden was very faulty and not of sound mind. And so I expect this is embarrassing reporting for him, which is the motivation behind trying to fight for the release. It'll help, you know, paint a fuller picture of, you know, when the decline started and how bad it was. I also think it'll add context to how the, you know, then former vice president was illegally holding and using classified information, perhaps for private financial gain. Because keep in mind, the reason he wrote this book is because, and this is in the record, Joe Biden was embarrassed that they didn't have enough money. You had Hunter running around and making all the money. And so he paid somebody to write a book for him. And I think he was flipping secrets around in order to have a juicier book.
18: Holy smokes. And maybe I heard that and don't remember it, but Jill was embarrassed that they didn't have more money.
14: Yeah.
18: Boy, doesn't that tell you everything about Joe running again?
14: Yeah, well, and yes, it does. I mean, keep in mind, Jill Biden is the lady who, she went out and got the EDD, the doctorate degree.
18: Right.
14: Because she didn't like that their mail, their joint mail was addressed to, at the time, Senator Joe Biden. Doctor comes first, according to the post office. So, yeah, this is the conversations with his ghostwriter, where he's talking about the classified information, because the interview with her has already been out, and they really didn't want that out there.
18: Yeah. Yeah, he was talking about, Howell was talking about,
12: why we shouldn't forget about the whole episode. Some of you are like, this is done. He's not the president anymore. You'll hear that all over PMS Now and everything else. And he says,
15: I'll say that the matter of how this country was run by an auto pen for 4 years still remains one of the greatest constitutional scandals in American history. I know that
12: it is true.
15: It's kind of lost the spotlight a little bit in recent years with how quickly news moves. But we need to return as a country focused to this issue because, you know, for all of the talks going on right now about attacks on democracy, this attacks on democracy, that there's been nothing more undemocratic than a president, you know, an entire branch of government, rather, being outsourced to staff using an auto pen. And so when we, you know, have potential pieces of evidence like a, you know, long recording of Joe Biden with his ghostwriter, there's no reason that should not be in the public record.
12: Yeah.
18: Yeah. It is kind of amazing how you have a pretty good slice of the country who's just like, yeah, let's move on. It's like, I don't know, man. That was, you talk about, and he brings it up, I think, very well, saying you're talking about a threat to democracy. What's a bigger threat to democracy than knowingly having a puppet president?
12: Exactly. And all these shadowy figures behind the scenes are running the show.
18: Yeah.
12: They're like, well, that's just conspiracy. No, that happened.
18: Yeah.
16: Yeah.
12: It's pretty wild. Yes.
16: Our presidency was a call center.
12: Something. And all those pardons. Who knows?
16: I know.
12: CNN last night. It seemed bonkers. I've only heard different clips of what was going on there, David.
18: Oh, yeah. Well, Democrat activist, former South Carolina state rep, Bakari Sellers, he's melting down because southern states are getting rid of what are now illegally drawn race-specific districts. And, boy, he got mad because Kevin O'Leary, he's just saying, hey, they're trying to follow the law now. And, yeah, they're going to use it to their benefit. Of course they are, because that's what both parties will do when it comes to redistricting. And, well, apparently that was just just one step too far for Bakari Sellers.
12: Okay.
17: There are people in this country who fought, died, and bled for the right to vote. Don't be a d- Just understand.
12: Unhinged.
16: Well, it gets him booked again.
18: Oh, sure.
16: He'll be nuts. Put him on.
18: Yep.
16: People like to watch nuts.
12: But they don't.
16: No.
12: The ratings are in the tank.
16: Yeah, for CNN. But you're
12: it's awful.
16: No, it's bad.
12: I mean, most of the time you see clips on X showing how nuts these people are. It's not CNN saying, look at our great product.
18: Right.
12: It's other people putting the clips on saying, look how freaking crazy these people are.
18: Yes.
12: Because the last ratings I saw, it was like the lowest, what, on record for them?
18: I mean, it's been a rough few years, yeah, for sure.
12: With no signs of turnaround. Every once in a while, you'll have like this, you know, bright, shiny diamond in the rough on a network like that. As far as I can tell, there's nothing.
18: No.
16: Their anchors, really, though, apparently, and I don't know if this is true or not, but on starting Sunday afternoons, bowling competitions.
12: You're joking.
16: I am. It's a ratings grabber.
12: Gee whiz, man. And then, where did this come from? Jewish women are too ugly to be raped? Who in the hell said that?
18: Yeah, this was a crazy scene at a pro-Hamas protest. An older white lady, who otherwise looked kind of normal, walked up to a counter-protester who thinks that apparently the Jews deserve to live. I know that's a crazy thought for some people.
12: Oh, my gosh.
18: Was holding a sign that said, rape is not resistance, referring to, like, Hamas, because the pro-Palestinian people try to say that Hamas is just doing an act of resistance. And so this person has a sign that says, rape is not resistance, right? And this is what the older woman said.
12: Okay.
18: She had a baby with a condom.
12: That says so much more about that dark, evil soul.
18: Yes.
12: Than anything else.
18: Yes.
12: You look like well,
16: that's,
12: ashen.
16: That's terrible. Scott. That's terrible.
12: Yeah,
16: that's unbelievable.
12: Yeah, it's not that often. I mean, you get so jaded listening to stuff every day where you're like, nothing's too shocking, and you're like, this older woman just said that.
16: She just said it.
12: Yeah, that's reprehensible.
18: Yeah.
16: Wow. Okay.
1: Yeah.
16: Yeah. Let's have a conversation.
18: That's where. That's why I roll my eyes whenever I hear the activists saying we're not anti-Semitic, we're anti-Zionism.
16: Exactly.
18: Well, you know, the thing is though, is that even if you are that way, your friends are not.
1: No. Man, have ugliness really in this country, dude.
16: That is ugly. Wow. Man.
1: And before social media and smartphones, I don't think we had any idea how ugly it was.
18: No.
1: Was it always like this? It seems to get crazier.
16: I don't. It's got to be.
1: It's like a social contagion?
16: It has to be, because it wasn't that nuts. It was nuts, but it wasn't that nuts.
1: Yeah.
16: There was some decorum.
1: I saw the story. I didn't know whether to bring it in or not. With that look on your face, Scott.
16: Yeah, that was terrible, though. Wow.
1: Did you hear about the woman from Oregon just reunited with her cat 7 months after it went missing during a road trip in Texas?
16: Oh, that's nice.
1: See? It was brought to a Texas vet identified by microchip.
16: Mm.
1: But they didn't know how to get the cat back to Oregon. So an online gaming friend jumped in and used airline miles to personally fly the cat back to Oregon.
16: Oh, nice.
1: Now the cat is back safely.
16: Reunited with this.
18: That friend didn't have a whole lot going on. Burn my airline miles to get a damn cat.
1: Is there anything that's ever going to happen if I bring a good story in that one of you guys doesn't try to bring it down in some sort of way?
16: Cat story is my favorite after the one you played before that. Oh, I need a cleansing.
1: That was David's dead. Too.
16: Yeah.
18: Dexter's dead.
1: I know, your cat's dead.
16: I got two live ones.
1: The five stories we're watching today and more depression straight ahead.
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28: Lots of sunshine this afternoon, with daytime highs approaching 77. Northwest winds 20 to 25 miles per hour. Clear skies tonight, lows dip down to about 45. Bright sunshine expected tomorrow, high temperatures reach up to 71. High of 75 Thursday, under partly cloudy skies. 84 Friday, slight chance for showers. That's the weatherology forecast for AM 1300 KGLO. Right now, it's 75 degrees.
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0: The Markley Van Camp and Robbins Show. Jamie Markley, David Van Camp, Scott Robbins, and the five stories we're watching today.
1: Right, number five, a big fraud bust announced from Immigration and Customs Enforcement. This involves 10,000 foreign students who claim to be working for highly suspect employers as part of the federal government's operational practical training program. What they found was empty buildings and locked doors where hundreds of foreign students are supposed to be working. Multiple employers claiming the same address where none of them actually have a lease. Small homes listed as work sites for hundreds of foreign students where no employees are present. When someone answers the door,

0: They don't know what you're talking about. There's no business here. What do you mean? Good golly.
1: Dude, are they so trying to lie?
2: Yeah.
1: To rip off the government.
0: It really is.
2: Seems to be.
0: Yeah. Number four, a Dutch hospital has quarantined 12 staff members for 6 weeks in a preventive measure after blood and urine from a hantavirus patient were handled without observing strict protocols. Great going, everybody. Number three, yeah, no, Scott's not worried enough. Keep screwing up.
2: When you when you put the combination of blood and urine together, nothing good happens. Nothing.
0: Number three, the Supreme Court has canceled a court order requiring Alabama to have a congressional map with two black majority voting districts. Alabama is now free to draw a more Republican-friendly map. Number two, India's government, meanwhile, they're getting nervous about this Iran war, saying they've only got around 60 days of crude oil reserves, 60 days of natural gas supplies remaining as well. And here at home, inflation, not good, jumped 3.8%, the fastest rate in 3 years, not a big surprise. Sucks to see it, though, driven mostly by energy prices plus supply chain disruptions due to the war.
3: Okay. I read about something today that I had not heard of before. It's called the Boomer Bad News Drop. You've heard of such a thing before?
2: No, but I can't wait to hear about it.
3: Because you're the boomer on the show.
2: Yep. Bad news is what I swim in.
3: It's what people say either their parents or maybe older relatives. It's when they casually send alarming news with zero context.
2: Yeah.
3: Why are you laughing, David? Because you got a story, you have to.
0: I'll just make up a name. I mean, it was a tragic story. But, yeah, a family member of mine who is a baby boomer texted us that, you know, Uncle Joe, I'll call him.
3: Okay.
0: It said, I'm not even kidding, BTW, Uncle Joe fell off a ladder, he's dead. And that was it.
3: Oh, my goodness. That's exactly what they're talking about with this Boomer Bad News Drop.
0: Joe, what?
3: Yeah, they said it would be like randomly admitting that maybe they had surgery and didn't want to bother anyone, or out of the blue describing your uncle's platelet count from a recent blood draw.
2: Oh.
3: And people are like, wait a second, I didn't even know he was sick.
0: Yeah.
3: It's like you already know, but you really don't. But yeah, yours takes the cake, David.
0: Like, yeah, it's like, oh, and he's dead. And I'm like, what do you mean he's dead? I'm like, can I have some more context here? Like, what happened? Did someone push him? Did he just fall? Like, what?
3: Right, like exactly what happened.
0: Yeah.
3: There. That is crazy. So therapists say that boomers were raised to treat emotions like facts instead of conversations. So instead of easing into the difficult news, they drop it mid-sentence and move on.
0: Yeah. Sorry, you can't BT dubs a death. You can't, by the way.
3: Right. And then people on Reddit, they say it's because boomers love to be the first ones to give bad news.
0: I think that's probably more the truth, yeah.
3: You think so, Scott?
2: I don't know. I've never done it that way, but I can see where it could happen. Like, you know, went to church today, then went out to dinner.
3: This is the Markley, Van Camp, and Robin show.
2: By the way, Grandpa's dead. Anyway, after that, we went swimming, and... What? Wait a minute. Grandpa's dead.
0: And then BT Dubs.
2: Yeah, right.
0: Jamie's having some distress right now.
2: What happened to you? What's wrong with you?
3: My hamstring just seized up on me.
0: Can seize up, yeah. It does that from time to time.
2: We're all told.
3: Dude,
0: you didn't play
3: basketball. Sit in these chairs.
0: Yeah.
3: We sit in these chairs where your feet are well on the other side of your knee. Like they go backwards.
2: Oh, I don't sit like that.
3: Where do you put your feet?
2: I got a little thing I can sit them on.
3: Well, that's nice. Yeah. That's why you don't want to give up
2: that
3: chair.
2: Part of my chair. Yeah.
3: All of a sudden, my hamstring is like, shh. I'm like, oh my God. It's going to be fine. We've got a news update and me screaming in pain coming up.

0: It's not that dangerous out there.
1: What are the chances?
2: It seems like crashes only happen to someone else until a crash changes everything in an instant. Maybe it's time to change our mindset.
0: You never know what might happen, so I always buckle up.
1: I am a good driver, but I could stand to slow down a bit.
2: So buckle up, slow down, drive sober, pay attention. Don't lose what drives you. Brought to you by the Iowa Department of Transportation.
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0: The Markley Van Camp and Robbins Show. Jamie Markley, David Van Camp, Scott Robbins. You know what's going on? It's still happening. John Brennan said the quiet part out loud.
1: He really did.
2: He did?
0: Yes.
2: I missed this.
0: We still have deep state actors getting in the way of the Trump agenda.
1: Yes.
0: Oh, he said it.
1: He said it on MS Now. Says, yeah, don't, you know, I think he was asked something along the lines of, what do you say to Americans who are worried that the Trump administration is holding people like you, scumbags like you, accountable? They didn't say
0: that. Yeah, wasn't that Nicole Wallace?
1: Yeah.
0: Yeah. Yeah, here you go.
3: There's still a legion of professionals in the law enforcement environment, the Department of Justice, as well as the CIA and other places, the ones who are refusing to follow politically motivated prosecutions, those who are refusing to support any type of political activities on the part of the Trump administration that are inconsistent with the authorities, the responsibilities of the intelligence community, law enforcement community, and Department of Justice.
0: Seems like the evidence we've seen, that guy could be in jail.
1: Yeah.
2: Yes.
0: So, of course, he's going to say BS like that. Mm-hmm. You know? And I suppose all the intellectuals that watch that network, they believe that. I don't think anybody else does.
1: I like that you mentioned intellectuals who watch MS Now. People who consider themselves very, very smart.
0: Yes.
1: Are like, yes, we can trust the former CIA director, and we can trust the intelligence community, the patriots within the system, are also the same people who, like, 6 years ago were like, defund the police, all cops are bastards. Like, wait a minute, hold on a second.
0: I know.
1: I think you got it, like, backwards. If you're going to go after one particular law enforcement apparatus, I mean, I think probably the guys who can kind of act without accountability in a lot of circumstances, those would be the ones I would be suspicious of first.
0: Yes. No. Just lost so many ways.
2: Oh, yeah.
0: And it's always just trying to control a narrative. But again, I think with so many different things that we've seen over the last 5, 6 years, maybe even 10 years, when it just comes down to common sense that people already know, and it drifts more toward, I mean, if you want to make it into politics, one particular political party, that would be the Republicans. Now, the Republican Party is jacked up.
1: Oh, yeah.
0: My opinion. And oftentimes seems to be useless.
1: Mm-hmm.
0: Because they fall victim to the same thing the Democrats do. Everybody wants theirs. Everybody wants their personal peace. But instead of going off on that, I read like 3 different stories that were completely different, but it's all sort of the same theme. One was from Joe Klein, his Substack, and he's not a conservative, talking about the boy problem.
2: Oh, yeah.
0: Another one was NPR, their weekend edition on Sunday for Mother's Day. They did, their big feature story was why women are choosing to be single mothers. Because they don't need a man.
1: Mm-hmm.
0: Okay. And then there was another piece written by Ed Lattimore. And if you have ever followed Ed before, you know, a man's man, talking about the whole red pill rabbit hole for young men online, like getting caught up in the wrong types of influence.
1: Yeah.
0: Like you gotta dominate women.
1: Yeah.
0: That's what you need. You need to be alpha all the way.
2: Yeah, what's wrong with that?
1: No. Oh, jeez. By the way, did you get to drive your car this morning?
2: No.
0: Oh, crap! Oh!
2: It's not my car, it's our car, see? So she drives further than I do. And she, her, yeah, so anyway.
0: Man.
2: David coming hard.
0: He did there.
2: I know he does.
0: Whew! Anyway, the thing about these 3 pieces, all of them, were really interesting reads. But it all comes down to sort of common sense. You know, like with Joe Klein and the whole boy problem, he's talking about Democrats, per se. Saying, you know, let's talk about boys. They're the losers of the digital age. You know the stereotype, sitting in the basement, pajamas, playing video games, and increasingly gambling on sports. There are estimates that there are 7 million men who have simply dropped out of the workforce.
2: Gosh, dang.
0: And then people think it's way more than that. But boys have been slipping behind girls in an array of stats, from high school dropouts, like 50% higher, to college graduation rates. Like right now, he put in an interesting stat. Black women graduate from college at a 44% rate. White men, 34%.
2: Well, I would never, ever have thought that was 34%, that low.
0: Yes.
2: Holy cow.
0: Yep. Men commit 70% of the violent crimes. Yes.
2: True.
0: 11.5% of males over the age of 12 have a substance use disorder versus 6.4% of females. It goes on and on and on and on. Because the boy problem is especially difficult for the Democratic Party. In 2024, the gender gap was 10% of the electorate. 55% of men voted for Trump, 45% women. But it's a far more serious deficit than the marginal differences that may accrue from the restriction of racial gerrymandering, which have been reported by the media. Which is interesting when you get into the dynamics of that. That you could talk about gerrymandering all you want and this and that. But when you look at the disparity between males and females when it comes to Republicans, Democrats, that's a bigger problem for the Democrats than gerrymandering, basically. But he's talking about, you know, this whole problem. And he's saying that men need physical coming-of-age rituals like the military. That this would be a good thing. Now, this guy, he's on the left, yeah, by everything it appears when he's talking about his favorite politicians. But he's saying things that come back to, like, common sense. Yeah. Which means he's going to be kicked out of that club.
2: Oh, yeah.
1: You got to have a purpose.
0: Yes.
2: But I can't believe the amount, though, that are not in the workforce.
0: Yes.
2: Dropped out of the workforce.
0: Yes.
2: To do what?
1: Play video game, watch porn, and gamble.
2: But where's the money coming from?
1: Mom and dad.
0: Mom.
2: Yeah.
0: And usually it's mom. Yeah. And it's a codependency sort of problem. And then Ed Lattimore's Red Pill Rabbit Hole issue he's talking about. Because a lot of these things online, you know, oh, what's the dude's name? Was the fighter.
1: Oh,
0: he's the worst.
1: The totally not gay Andrew Tate?
0: Yes.
1: 100% not gay.
0: Right. Like him and Nick Fuentes.
1: Also, like, 100% not gay.
0: Yes. You know, they're... And people like them, they're trying to sell something to young men. And sometimes it's, take my course, and you'll pick up women like you've never picked them up before. And enough dopey guys are like, okay, this is what I need. And it's just stupid. But what Lattimore talks about is the way they recruit, the same way gangs recruit in the inner city. Because it's going to give you stature. It's going to give you respect. It's going to give you all these things. And I didn't know this stat until Lattimore put it in there. Most guys get out of gangs, not because of the fear of going to jail or anything else. It's because what was promised to them wasn't delivered. They didn't get the respect or the juice or anything else that came from the gang life. What it came with is a lot of headaches, and then they just wanted out of it, which I thought was interesting. And then as far as the whole NPR weekend edition about why women are choosing to be single mothers, and how they don't need a man, but then oftentimes they will then room together to raise their children together. Oh, okay, you don't need a man, but you need somebody.
1: Yeah.
0: And even then it doesn't work because boys need a dad.
1: Mm-hmm.
0: And again, all of it just comes down to common sense, which is not good for the Democratic Party.
2: Well, no.
0: Because they are so far from common sense and getting further every day, it seems. All right, it's that time. Get off my soapbox. We go around the table. May not be the biggest story out there, but it caught your attention. David, what's your story here?
1: Well, we got the California governor's race going on, and Javier Becerra, a.k.a. Javier Baqueria.
0: By the way, side note, did you hear about a piece in Politico about him?
1: Mm-mm.
0: Apparently, and of course, people didn't want to use their name, people from the Biden administration talked about what a disaster that guy was, that he's dumb as a box of rocks.
1: And, well, this backs that up, and you didn't need Insider to tell you that. The guy is not very good.
0: Right.
1: And another DEI hire from the Biden administration.
0: Yeah. Yeah, Baqueria. Sorry, got his name.
4: Javier Baqueria.
0: Yeah, I got it.
1: He was sitting down for an interview with KTLA, and I love that the reporter did him dirty like this, because I don't know if he knew that they were really actually starting the interview, but here we go.
5: This is the start of our interview with Javier Becerra in Highland Park.
4: By the way, this is a profile piece. This is not a gotcha piece, right?
5: Well, look, I think these questions are fair. It's in order to learn about you as a candidate.
4: The line is about the profile.
5: I don't know how you define profile, but I'd like to begin the interview.
4: The way I describe profile is you talk about all the things that I've done, things I want to do, and along with some tough questions. But not only tough questions.
1: Just so we have an understanding.
2: Oh,
1: here,
2: my.
1: Right?
2: Wow. Dictating the terms.
0: Yeah. No kidding.
2: You're in no position to dictate terms, pal.
1: Right.
2: You're in like sixth place right now.
1: Well, also, because the cameras are rolling and the mic is live. I mean,
0: boy, he's used to being protected.
2: Yes.
0: Dang.
2: Yeah, that's something. Like, I mean, tough questions, but you're going to ask me about how cool I am first, right?
0: Talk about all of my accomplishments.
2: Yeah.
0: What are they?
1: Losing hundreds of thousands of kids.
0: Yes, you did do that.
1: Yeah.
2: Gosh.
0: All right, Scotty, what do you got for your story?
2: This is interesting. I haven't heard it anywhere else, but I was reading a piece today that, you know, peace talks between the U.S. and Iran have crashed and burned, or appears to anyway.
0: Yeah.
2: They're surfacing some reports now. Experts familiar with Iran are saying that there may be indications of an Iran bug out underway by the Muslim leadership. They're getting out, and they're heading to Russia. The apparent collapse of the U.S.-Iran negotiations has intensified these fears that the senior figures inside Tehran's leadership are going to flee to Russia, seeking refuge. Now, whether that's true or not, or whether there's any legs on that, I don't know. Benjamin Netanyahu said in a recent interview, the whole scaffolding of the terrorist proxy network that Iran collapses if the regime in Iran collapses itself. Now, again, I don't know if any of this stuff is true or not, but I read this and went, well, we kept hearing that internally it's shaky.
0: Yeah,
2: I mean, things
0: that
2: are going to hell in a handbag quickly, you know? And if they are, in fact, going to bug out, and they are, in fact, for fear of their lives, which they should be, by the way, then that may be the logical next step. And then they're talking about what happens after that. The Iranian people actually get their country back, and, you know, I mean, again, that's hypothetical at this point in time, but it's got some legs to it, the story does.
0: We'll see.
2: Yeah, I'm going to follow that one.
0: All right. For my story, it's kind of going back to Time Magazine's Best Inventions of 2023, and it was AI-powered robot shoes.
2: Oh, that would be cool.
0: That allow you to walk 6 miles per hour.
2: Wow.
0: Yeah, a lot faster. Well, it's a thing now. They're coming out. The CEO of Shift Robotics, Zunji Zhang, was talking about his invention. You can decide for yourself if you think...
6: I have always been excited, interested in personal mobility. But then I start asking myself why I never walked, even though walking is the safest way of getting around the, you know, cities. When you push off your toe, you need something that prevents you from slipping backwards. You have a very big push-off force to the ground. We will accelerate at the same time. But as soon as you release and you transition into, you know, what we call control the fall, we stop giving you more, you know, gas to continue accelerating.
0: So I've seen a video of this, and sure enough, you can see that you are going faster.
2: That's cool.
0: Yeah, I would say it's also sad. Just get out and walk.
2: Well, sometimes, like with neuropathy in my feet, like sometimes you are balanced, you're in question, and that would help.
0: Okay, I'm going to show you the video. I don't know that you think that's going to help.
2: Also, if I'm a wide receiver in the NFL, I got cleats that are made now.
0: Well, yeah.
2: I can go really fast on the field.
0: I don't think it's going to help you with that.
2: Oh, dang.
0: Because you're running.
2: I thought he said you can go faster.
0: Yes, as walking.
2: Oh, you can't run in them?
0: I'll show you the video and you'll see.
2: I wouldn't choose.
0: Golly. All right, news update and Nimrod's in the news coming up.

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3: Lots of sunshine this afternoon, with daytime highs approaching 77. Northwest winds 20 to 25 miles per hour. Clear skies tonight, lows dip down to about 45. Bright sunshine expected tomorrow, high temperatures reach up to 71. High of 75 Thursday, under partly cloudy skies. 84 Friday, slight chance for showers. That's the weatherology forecast for AM 1300 KGLO. Right now, it's 75 degrees.
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2: Well, I got a couple of options here. One is from our friends at KVI in Seattle, a great affiliate. Ari Hoffman is an afternoon host there. Breaking the story that a company called Delta Camshaft in Tacoma, the largest custom camshaft regrinding company in America, moving out after 48 years. Why? Crime and taxes. Can't afford it. Moving to Arizona.
1: Dang.
0: Well, what, again, what do you think is going to happen? No.
1: I know. Yeah.
0: If you got the wherewithal and you can do it, yeah, go.
1: Yeah.
0: Yeah.
1: Got to change the way you're doing things as far as crime.
2: Yeah.
1: My goodness. All right, we got to get the Nimrods. Here we go.
3: When the going gets tough.
4: Damn it, this is too hard.
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4: I love the poorly educated.
1: All right. Nimrods in the News. We go to Hawaii. You may have seen this online. This dude, this guy that hurled the rock at Lonnie, the Hawaiian monk seal.
0: Oh, yeah. Oh, no.
1: So he's like, what are you doing? He's like, I'm rich. I can pay the fine. Well, somebody brought some justice right on the spot, gave the guy a beatdown.
2: Yeah, beat him up.
1: Yeah.
0: Good.
1: And the dude is going to be facing prosecution.
0: Good.
1: That hurled it.
0: Good.
1: But yeah, that was instant right there for you, Scotty. And that's Nimrods in the News.
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14: I'm Jennifer Kuiper. Some emotional testimony at a House Oversight Committee hearing into the handling of the Jeffrey Epstein investigation and document release. CBS's Cammie McCormick.
15: An Epstein survivor identified as Rosa says she was subjected to repeated sex abuse and rape. And despite efforts to protect her identity, her name has appeared more than 500 times in court records after the Justice Department's release of the files.
16: My name was exposed to the world. Now reporters from across the globe contact me. I cannot live without looking over my shoulder. I can only imagine the long-term impact this mistake will have on my life.
15: The field hearing took place in Palm Beach, Florida.
14: The head of the Food and Drug Administration resigned. CBS's Olivia Rinaldi on the departure of Marty McCary.
5: One of the reasons I'm told that he is out at that post is over youth vaping, because there was an effort to start approving, reapproving some of these flavors that could be seen as appealing to younger members.
14: A doctor in Paris says a French hantavirus patient is critically ill and on an artificial lung. The World Health Organization says the outbreak has now reached 11 total reported cases worldwide, 9 of which have been confirmed. The overall tally includes 3 people from the cruise ship who died. CBS News medical correspondent Dr. Celine Gounder says this is not like COVID.
11: It is more deadly if you get it, but the key word there is if you get it. It is less infectious. COVID was airborne. Most of the transmissions with hantavirus are direct intimate contact.
14: 2 former cruise ship passengers are being monitored in an Atlanta hospital, and 16 are in a special facility in Omaha. A Maryland man mistakenly deported to El Salvador has appeared in federal court. The hearing focused on the Department of Homeland Security's effort to deport Kilmar Obrego Garcia to Liberia. Abrego Garcia's attorney, Simon Sandoval Moschenberg, noted Abrego Garcia agreed to be deported to Costa Rica, but DHS would not go along with that.
17: Since the government is unwilling to send him to Costa Rica for really unexplained reasons, the order continues that they're not allowed to deport him to Africa instead. And since they're not allowed to deport him to Africa instead, the order continues that they're not allowed to take him back into ICE custody.
14: Abrego Garcia faces human smuggling charges in Tennessee. U.S. consumer prices climbed sharply again last month as the war with Iran pushed energy prices higher. The consumer price index rose 3.8% from April 2025. CBS's Kelly O'Grady says on a month-to-month basis,
18: prices were up 0.6% in April. Wages were only up 0.2%. Don't want that gap to widen.
14: Stocks closed mixed on Wall Street. This is CBS News.
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14: Scientists are working on a vaccine that could extend the lives of people with certain types of brain cancers. Researchers say the DNA-based vaccine created by taking samples of a patient's tumor is safe and prolonged patients' overall survival. Neurosurgeon scientist Dr. Albert Kim.
21: Most of the people who received the vaccine had evidence of an immune reaction that we wanted to see against the brain tumor.
14: The Fountain of Youth could be in your local museum or concert hall.
22: Daisy Fancourt leads a University College London team studying patterns in our DNA that determine aging.
23: We can look at these patterns to see if someone is older or younger than the number of birthdays they've had. And we found that people who engage more in the arts have got this younger epigenetic age.
22: Engaging in the arts can mean anything from visiting a museum to taking a pottery class. What is not clear, whether it's the art that slows our aging process or the joy we can get by engaging with it. Vicki Barker, CBS News, London.
14: And I'm Jennifer Kuiper, CBS News.
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12: The Markley, Van Camp, and Robbins Show. Jamie Markley, David Van Camp, Scott Robbins. Okay. With the economy right now, there's some bad news. We know that.
27: Yeah. Yes.
12: Inflation, gas prices, that sort of thing.
27: Yes.
12: There's something else that's not so great.
27: Do we need one more thing?
12: You want to know the truth, right?
27: Yeah, of course I do. Give it to me.
12: Like, we got a jobs report.
27: Yeah.
12: It looked like, hey, this is positive.
27: Yeah, it was. Well, it was. The revisions come out?
12: No revision.
27: Oh, okay.
12: E.J. Antoni from the Heritage Foundation, he's the economist, talking with Daily Wire News, said, here's the bad part about the jobs report.
28: Well, there's a lot of conflicting data. And so what we do essentially is we take all of the metrics that we have and we try to weave a story together that explains all of them. So here goes. The number of jobs increased much better than expectations. So that's good last month. But at the same time, in April, the number of people employed actually fell pretty substantially, over 200,000. And if we look at other internals of the report, what we find is that people increasingly took on multiple jobs. So people who already had a full-time job took on a part-time job. Some people who already had two jobs took on a third, let's say. And the number of people who actually had full-time work declined. All the net job growth last month came from part-time jobs. So it really seems like people, in response to the higher cost of living from gas and diesel prices going up so much, clearly went out and got second or third jobs. And the result of that, again, is you can, I think, square the circle on all these seemingly conflicting data points.
12: So that's not great.
27: Well, that's just one more reason to get this damn war thing over with.
12: Yeah.
27: Well, as soon as possible.
29: Well, I know that, you know, the Trumpster seems to be getting a little bit prickly about all this, because I think he knows, like, hey, this thing, we were talking 4 to 6 weeks, and it's dragging on a lot longer, and the longer it goes on, the harder it's going to be to recover just economically around the world. And today, as he was leaving for his trip to China, a reporter was asking about inflation, and like, hey.
30: You promised to bring inflation down. It's now at its highest level in 3 years. Are your policies not working? What's happening?
31: Policies are working incredibly. If you go back to just before the war, for the last 3 months, inflation was at 1.7%. Now, he had a choice. Let these lunatics have a nuclear weapon. If you want to do that, then you're a stupid person, and you happen to be. I mean, I know you very well. Anybody that wants them to have a nuclear weapon is a stupid person. So we said we're going to take the greatest stock market in history, and we're going to go down a little bit. And actually, that turned out to be incorrect, because our stock market is now at the highest point in history, which frankly surprised a lot of people. It's a very simple message. Iran cannot have a nuclear weapon, and they won't have a nuclear weapon. And that's 100%. The Navy is gone. Their Air Force...
29: And he goes on that, what he likes to say there.
12: I was waiting for him to come back around to, but we're going to get this thing wrapped up soon.
29: No. I think he's said that before. But yeah, I mean, to me, it just sounds like he's getting a little bit more and more nervous.
27: Was there an underestimation, in your opinion, of the resolve of what's going on with the Iranian militants? I mean, was there one? Did they think it was going to be very much like Maduro sort of thing, where you walk in and you take control immediately?
29: Yeah, well, we didn't really take control. And there are different dynamics. I don't think anybody was thinking that they were the same.
27: No, I'm not saying that. I mean, just the success the role everyone was on.
29: I think, to me, with all of it, it's almost like we've been waiting too long to just sort of play mop-up duty. And I know that's a crass way of putting it, because you've got real people who have real lives, and they have loved ones in their lives that are that want them to come home at the end of the day. And I understand, but you know, it's kind of like it started off so like fast, boom, boom, boom, boom, and then it's just been nothing for a couple of weeks. And I know that you know they're working behind the scenes, they're talking to partners and blah blah all that stuff, but man. Again, Walmart shopper wins the argument always in politics.
4: Yeah. I mean, it's hard to tell. It's almost one of those things, it seems, that you won't know until it's years later and the books come out of what was really being talked about right now. It's possible that they thought this was going to be 4-6. They would be brought to their knees and they would have no choice. And that, you know, you have these people... They operate, it's in a different world. It's in this different ideology that I don't think a lot of people can relate to. That is possible. I don't know that to be true, but it's possible.
27: That's what I was saying about the underestimation.
4: That's what I'm getting at.
27: One of those things where it's like, you know, geez.
4: Yeah.
27: I mean, again, you're right. And we're controlling the Strait of Hormuz. No, we're not. They are. No, we are. No, they are. Now I guess they are again.
4: That's why I asked earlier, does... the conversation with Xi and China have anything to do with the next move? Because I would not be surprised if we go back to bombing hard by the end of the week.
27: Oh, it wouldn't surprise me either. Some resolution. Let's get going though on this.
4: Yeah.
27: Because I mean, every day you inch closer to midterms, and I don't want to be that guy, but that's how you lose.
4: Yeah, that's how you don't have voter ID. Wait a second.
27: No, you don't have that anyway.
4: No. Yeah,
27: don't forget about that.
4: I know.
27: That's done.
4: No. That's very disappointing. The other bad news, as far as the economy, AI is going to take a bunch of jobs.
27: Mm-hmm. Well, that's something they're going to talk about with Xi. Trump's supposed to be talking
4: about. But good news, and you can tell me if you're buying what EJ and Tony is selling here when he's talking about AI.
28: The economy does have some major, major headwinds. Energy is the big one, right? But what are some tailwinds? You know, AI is both a headwind and a tailwind here. Yes, it's going to eliminate some jobs, but it's creating others. This is just like any other technological development. Think of the smartphone. How many app developers were there before the smartphone existed? Things like Uber and Lyft weren't even possible before the smartphone. So there are all kinds of jobs that get created just as jobs get eliminated anytime you get these new technological developments. Aggregate demand is a fallacy. Demand is infinite. And so, again, yes, you're going to have some jobs eliminated, but you'll have even more created. That's the result. Probably the biggest tailwind, though, for this economy right now is still the effects of the big, beautiful bill. The surge in investment that we have seen, along with productivity growth, all of those things are going to, I think, try to help keep this economy afloat, even as we have to fight through $100 oil.
4: Okay. So it's not all bad. We'll see what happens. Obviously, Iran is the big story when it comes to the economy. So you got that going on out there. Something else that I happen to see, which I thought you might get a kick out of. You know, people freaking out about the reflective pool with Trump?
29: Yeah.
4: Wanted to paint it blue. People on the left.
27: Mm-hmm.
4: Did you see what your boy Mace Moore did on X, David?
29: No, I did not.
4: He went to the Wayback Machine to 2012. As far as the reflective pool under Obama, because that was a $34 million renovation at the time. It was a 2-year deal. Okay. And less than a month after it reopened, CNN did this report. Check it out.
5: There's plenty to take pictures of in downtown Washington, D.C. The Lincoln Memorial, the World War II Memorial, and then there's this. Folks snapping photos of the reflecting pool.
6: It's really sludgy at this end.
5: And what's in it?
7: It's disgusting. It's not right.
5: Algae.
6: It's like, smells like wet dog down here. You know? All right.
4: Pause it there. Dude, it is disgusting. It is this nasty, like, puke green with algae all over the place. Again, this is less than a month after it reopened.
29: Dang.
8: Yeah. When my dog came home from a stream, he always smelled like this. So.
5: The Lincoln Memorial Reflecting Pool reopened at the end of August to great fanfare after a $34 million renovation that lasted nearly 2 years. But less than a month later, the famous pool of water is full of algae. Algae are simple organisms that thrive in areas where there is heat and sunlight. You have plenty of that here.
4: Yes, David?
29: Did we need that clarification of what algae is? I think everybody's pretty well aware of what algae is.
4: Well, you're forgetting. They're talking to CNN viewers. It goes on.
9: The water may not look great, but it doesn't pose a health or safety hazard. It's really just the yuck factor.
4: If or she it's sunny, puts a bottle
9: if it's
4: in there.
9: Really warm, it will rise to the top. So on some days, depending on the weather, you will see algae at the top. And
4: by the way, Mays is making the point. Do you hear them blame Obama in any way here?
29: No.
4: Can you imagine if it was Trump?
29: Oh my gosh, yeah.
4: Of course.
9: They looks like small islands of algae.
5: But why has algae suddenly become a problem? The reflecting pool was renovated to fix cracks and leaks, but it also included installing a system to draw water from the nearby tidal basin into the pool instead of using city drinking water. Algae naturally grows in the tidal basin. Plus, the renovated pool holds less water. That shallow depth is a perfect condition for algae to grow. A bit of an embarrassment for the Park Service.
10: It's really a shame that they hadn't planned out this a little bit better so you wouldn't have algae growing after all this time and money.
5: The reflecting pool is not reflecting.
8: It's nasty.
5: Much of anything. Lisa Sylvester, CNN.
4: Yes. Can you imagine if you're a rich person got a reflecting pool? And it's a month, and it's got that in it?
29: Oh,
4: you'd
29: gosh.
4: Be freaking.
27: Well, no, I mean, you have a filter on it, filtration system of some kind.
4: Yes.
27: You know, you wouldn't want that in your house, yeah.
4: No.
27: It's amazing that thing was allowed to grow though.
11: But Trump wants to paint the bottom of the reflecting pool blue so it shines better.
4: Yes.
27: But he's painting it blue, kind of like you guys. You're blue, right? You're from the blue state.
4: Yeah.
27: Yeah.
4: I always have the blues.
27: Yeah, it's
29: I think he should change the plan and just get somebody to stencil in, you know, make America great again in there, like sort of like an NFL end zone.
27: I agree. Yeah.
4: Yes.
27: That would be awesome. Yeah.
4: And then I just happened to see this. This was from today. I'm not going to take you through all the idiocy. But Joy Behar was claiming the policy as far as that Trump policy. Trump accounts?
29: Yeah.
27: Oh, yeah, for the babies born, yeah.
4: Yeah. Well, it's about white children.
29: What?
27: Well, no.
4: Okay, here you go.
13: What gets me is this sort of this lie that they care about children. They seem to care about white children. But like when they say it's more Trump babies, what does that mean? Okay, I'm just asking the question.
8: Mm-hmm.
13: And I would like to just remind people that this administration dismantled USAID, which helped children around the world.
4: Okay, that's enough. That's all you need.
27: Yeah. That's disgusting.
4: Just idiocy.
27: Gosh.
4: How much waste, fraud, and abuse with USAID? It was unbelievable.
27: Oh, God. Yes.
4: Yes. It doesn't matter. Again, that's the news division.
29: Yes.
4: Of ABC.
29: ABC News.
4: Yes. So, David, there was you're saying tranny filming students in the school bathroom.
29: Yeah, that thing that never happened seemed to have happened again.
4: That's just a right-wing conspiracy that ever happens, but you're saying it actually happened.
29: And it's in Loudoun County, Virginia, believe it or not.
4: Again! All right, yeah. We got to get to that story in a few, and the five stories we're watching today coming right up.

0: All right, warmer weather's finally here, which means cookouts, ball games, maybe a little time on the water, basically all the good stuff. But let's be honest, it also means heavier food, more sweets, and yeah, maybe a couple extra drinks sneaking in there too. And all of that, it can take a toll on your liver whether you realize it or not.
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8: Daytime highs approaching 77 this afternoon. Under mainly clear skies, winds out of the northwest, 20 to 25 miles per hour. Lows dip down to about 45. Tonight, clear skies. Bright sunshine expected tomorrow. Daytime highs approaching 72. Mid-70s Thursday, with a slight chance of thunderstorms. Turning much warmer Friday, with highs in the mid-80s and scattered showers possible. That's the weatherology forecast for AM 1300 KGLO. Currently, it's 75 degrees.
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0: The Markley Van Camp and Robbins Show. Jamie Markley, David Van Camp, Scott Robbins, and the five stories we're watching today.
1: Okay, number five. A Dutch hospital quarantined 12 staff members for 6 weeks in a preventive measure after blood and urine from a hantavirus patient were handled without observing strict protocols.
2: Golly.
1: All right.
2: Dang. Handling blood and urine.
1: It's, you know, again, there are going to be more cases of this because they don't know how many people would have been infected off of that boat. So far, everybody who's been infected has been on that boat. You can relax. Okay.
3: It's going to be okay, Scott.
1: Still think we should have just blown that boat out of the water, but that's just me.
2: See, I like that plan. You know.
0: The innocent people, just blow them up.
1: Well,
2: risk it, Jamie.
1: They're not innocent people. They're vectors, all right?
2: Right.
1: I'm just kidding. Number four.
2: We are kidding, okay? I can't believe you idiots.

0: Number four, the Supreme Court has canceled a court order requiring Alabama to draw a congressional map that has two majority black voting districts. Alabama has now been given the green light to draw a more Republican-friendly map. Number three, India's government says they only have around 60 days of crude oil reserves and 60 days of natural gas supplies remaining. Got to get that straight open. Here at home, U.S. inflation jumped 3.8%, fastest rate in 3 years, driven mostly by, you guessed it, energy and supply chain disruptions due to the war in Iran. Meanwhile, the Secretary of War, Pete Hegseth, not taking any guff from Democrat Senator Chris Coons.
1: Nuclear program, which we knew came with threats and branches and sequels.
2: My concern, Mr. Secretary, is that you've achieved a series of tactical successes, but are on the verge of a strategic loss because we are now negotiating.
1: I just think it's so foolish. Here we are in a committee in the United States Senate, 74 days in, and you're talking about strategic loss. We have the ability to defeat a 47-year threat of a pursuit of a nuclear weapon. We have more leverage than we've ever had. We've had incredible battlefield successes, and you're talking about a strategic loss?
2: Mr. Secretary,
1: disingenuous questions.
2: This is
1: how you undercut efforts that could otherwise and are otherwise being
2: very
1: effective.
2: I am not your enemy, sir. I am not your adversary.
0: But yeah, I mean, I think you got to get movement on this for sure. Strategic loss? Well, no, you're in too deep.
3: What, yeah.
0: Just pack it up and say adios? No.
4: Can't do that either.
0: Those are the top five stories that we're watching today. 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
5: I don't know if you saw this new poll out. 56% of people said that they're cool now. Like, are you cool? Do you think of yourself as cool?
4: Like Joe Cool kind of thing?
5: 56%, yeah.
4: I'm cool.
5: Compared to 43% who said they were cool in high school. Mm. So, yeah, more people think they're cool now than they did then. Mm. Would that be you?
4: Well, that was cool in high school?
5: No, yeah. Do you think you're cooler now than you were in high school?
4: Depends on define cool. I mean,
5: in your definition of cool, the way you define it.
4: Oh, probably not. I think you're at your apex of cool when you're in high school, right?
5: I
4: don't know. I mean, I still feel like I'm cool, yeah.
5: No, I feel like, no. Just ask my kids. They'll tell you how unfreaking cool
4: I am.
5: Oh,
4: well, if you ask our kids, yeah, of course.
5: Yeah, I don't think of myself as cool.
4: No. I always said cool dad.
5: You wanted to be cool dad? You were cool dad?
4: No. I thought I was cool dad because, you know, she got to do cool things.
5: This is the Michael Van Camp and Robin show.
4: My dad wouldn't have taken me to a rock concert.
5: Oh, that's right. Because you used to take all the front row tickets that were supposed to go to listeners, and you take your daughter.
4: She won a lot.
5: Unbelievable.
4: She had to call her all the time.
0: She was quick on that.
4: She was good at it,
5: Me and all our buddy, Rick. Me and Rick go to a show, and at least three different times, we're looking at the band, we're in the lower bowl or whatever. I'm like, there's Robbins in the front row with his daughter. Hey, wait a second.
4: Yeah.
5: Because you worked at a rival station.
4: Yeah. And Top 40 had more yank than.
5: No, we got front row tickets. We gave them to listeners. It was a contest. Oh,
4: well,
5: that was
4: what do you
5: want
4: to do that for?
5: See? Got a news update and Scott Robbins trifecta coming right up.

0: Direct cattle markets were quiet Tuesday. Butcher hogs were steady. I'm John Perkins with a Brownfield Market Update. You better build bigger bins. It's just a suggestion, but regardless, be ready to maximize your per acre profits. Them X Series corn by Stein. Stein has yield. Soybeans were up with tighter old crop ending stocks. July was 13 and 3 quarters higher at 1226 and 3 quarters. August was up 13 and 3 quarters at 1221 and 3 quarters. Corn's expecting tighter new crop stocks. July was 4 and 3 quarters higher at 480, and September was up 4.5 at 486 and a quarter. Live and feeder cattle were sharply lower, waiting for widespread direct business. June live was down 170 at 247.70. August was 247 lower, 241.07. August feeders were down 575 at 356.55. And on pork demand questions, June hogs were $1.80 lower at 98.42. July was down 170 at 102.95. John Perkins, Brownfield.
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0: The Markley, Van Camp, and Robbins Show. Jamie Markley, David Van Camp, Scott Robbins. 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
1: Well, you mentioned this a few minutes ago. We haven't had a chance to get to it yet. Freedom High School, Loudoun County, Virginia, is, well, they're once again in the spotlight over the gender insanity because there is a student accused of photographing and video recording other students in school bathrooms. So the principal, at the end of April, sent an email to parents saying, yeah, a student recorded another student in a school bathroom. Then last week, the district sent out another email saying that this was not an isolated incident.

0: Anyone who has concerns, reach out to the Loudoun County Sheriff's Office. They have more information. This is from 7 News, by the way, in Virginia. And apparently you're talking over 40 people that were spied on. And it was the trick of putting the phone underneath the stall while somebody's using the bathroom.
1: God.
2: Man.
0: And Nick Minock with 7 News is saying, yeah, and guess what? Probably, well, this person is transgender. I'm assuming a guy who says that he identifies as a girl. I don't know that for a fact. Maybe it's the other way around, but usually it goes one way. And, you know, again, that thing that never happens seems to have happened again. And this was always the point. What was interesting about it, and I remember this going back like 10 years, maybe even longer ago than that, with the North Carolina bathroom bill and all that nonsense that was going on.
1: Yes.
0: NBA getting, you know, throwing a hissy fit over that.
1: Yes, this is disgusting. We're not going to have the All-Star game like, here. What are you talking about?
0: Yeah, you're saying that all trans people are just predators. I'm like, well, no. I mean, it does seem like there's an awfully high percentage that are, but not every trans person is a predator, of course not. But if you turn it into the Wild West, there are a lot of creeps who are going to suddenly decide they identify as a woman.
1: Of course.
0: Because that's what creeps do,
1: yes.
0: Idiots. I mean, that's like...
1: Oh, yeah.
0: Like, why... It's like, okay, so everybody's got to be put at risk. And they're like, why are you just afraid of trans people? Because creeps will lie about being trans, you moron.
1: Of course.
0: And they'll take advantage of that system.
3: Yeah, because yes. You have no way of proving one way or another.
0: Right.
3: You don't, I mean, you say whatever you say.
1: Well, the whole other trend, and I forget the actual name of it, it's when a dude will start identifying as a woman.
0: Yeah.
1: They're still attracted to women. They just get a fetish out of wearing women's clothes.
0: Yeah.
1: It's like and dressing as a woman.
0: Autogynephilia or something like that. Yeah.
1: Okay. So, again, you have no intention of, like, becoming a woman. You just want to identify as one.
0: Yes.
1: And go in those spaces, and you're turned on by women. You just like to dress up like women.
0: Yes.
1: That's bonkers.
0: Yes.
1: And to allow those people into those spaces is disgusting.
3: Well, back to the woman then that you have the clip of from way back when.
1: Oh, at the Wii Spa in California.
3: He's not a woman.
1: No.
3: Because he doesn't have women parts.
1: That was the clearest message you could ever get.
3: That's it. Yes.
1: It was raw.
3: Yes.
1: Yes.
4: I see a... It lets me know he's a man. He is a man. He is not no female.
1: Right.
4: There's no such thing as transgender. He has a... Okay? He has a penis. He has penises hanging out.
0: Yes.
3: There you go.
0: Well,
1: and the final one, when she said, what?
4: I have a right to feel comfortable without a man exposing himself. Okay? No, you go somewhere else.
0: Yeah.
1: Right.
0: Well, and it turned out that guy was actually, like, legitimately a sexual predator.
1: Yeah. Yes, correct.
0: Correct. Targeting children, if I recall correctly. And he was walking around naked with a halfie.
1: Yes.
0: Around children and around women.
1: Yeah.
0: They're freaks.
1: They should never be allowed in there.
3: The scientific term, halfie.
1: Everybody knows what it means.
0: I'm going to...
1: Not full on.
0: I'm gonna give credit to J.B. Markley. I'd never heard that until... I think it was that story, actually, where then it was coming out that the guy was actually a sexual predator.
3: Oh,
1: yes.
0: No effort to try to even look like...
3: Definitely a Markley, yes.
0: Like, you had to forget
1: it. It just said it was not fully...
0: Yes.
3: Correct.
0: Yeah.
1: I'm like, oh, the old halfie.
3: The old halfie.
0: I'd never heard the term halfie.
1: Yeah.
0: It's been about 10 years since that was introduced into my vocabulary.
3: Old Happy Billy. Yeah. You know, remember him, don't you?
1: See, and even though you hadn't heard it, I didn't need to explain it.
3: No, I got it.
1: Well, again, man, and you know, here's the thing at that school. You've got idiot parents. They're like, yeah, they should be allowed.
3: I know.
1: Yeah. The super woke.
3: Well,
1: I don't know if you saw this school in California. There was a patriotic middle school assembly celebrating America's upcoming 250th birthday.
3: Mm-hmm.
1: Sparking protest and backlash from parents.
0: Get out of my country, then, you ungrateful buffoons.
1: Yep. The event dubbed History Rocks 250 was held at Canyon Hills Junior High School and focused on American history, the country's founding principles, and civic pride ahead of our 250th birthday celebration. But before the assembly ever began, protesters gathered outside the school holding signs, "No politics in school."
0: Oh, it's that's not politics.
1: I know.
3: It's history, yes.
1: Yeah. Some parents reportedly kept their kids home entirely over fears the presentation would push a conservative political agenda.
0: Yeah. I love it. Those are the same people who will be like, "What do you mean you think that drag queen story hour is inappropriate for toddlers?"
1: Exactly. That's what you're dealing with.
3: What are you afraid of?
0: Well, I'm afraid of a grown man who likes to dress up like a woman, and thrust his genitals towards three-year-olds. Right. Yeah, I think that's okay to be worried about.
1: 100%. I don't want him around my kids. That's what? Drag-phobic or something?
0: Well, I don't know. Whatever it's also just called look at the stats and look how many people. Like, one of the guys associated with the founding of Drag Queen Story Hour was a freaking diddler.
1: Yeah.
0: So... Like, yeah.
1: And why are you so insistent about being around kids?
0: Yeah.
1: What's that all about?
0: You don't have drag queen story hour at the nursing home.
1: No.
3: No.
0: It's got to be kids.
1: That is true. That's a great point. All right, Scotty, you ready for your big three?
3: Let's go.
1: Casey, ready? Here we go.
2: Are you ready?
5: 1, 2, 3. Look at you all.
2: It's the three most important news stories of the day.
6: I hit the trifecta!
2: Well, at least according to Scott Robbins. It's the trifecta on the Markley, Van Camp, and Robbins Show.
1: Scott Robbins' top three stories helped by his hero,
7: I'm Casey Kasem.
3: Hey, Casey Kasem. How you doing?
1: He's all right.
7: Good.
3: Ready to count 3 to 1? Ready to do that?
7: Yes.
3: Okay, I know you know how. Okay, very good.
7: 3.
0: All right, what you got for number 3, Scott?
3: Well, number 3 involves Europeans coming to the U.S. for the World Cup, in particular to Missouri. The restaurant officials there are proposing a controversial solution in the form of automatic tipping.
0: Yeah.
3: With Kansas City set to host 6 matches during the tournament, industry officials are urging restaurants to consider automatic gratuities to ensure that workers get paid. The executive director of the Missouri Restaurant Association said that the local restaurants and bars are expected to generate between $60 million and $90 million during the World Cup. And they're saying a lot of these people coming in from Europe to watch the World Cup, they don't understand this whole tipping thing.
0: Yeah, they don't tip because they're poor.
3: So we're going to go ahead and put the gratuity and add it on.
7: Yeah. Well, now, that's not as tricky as it sounds.
3: It's not gratuity anymore, is it? It's part of your bill.
0: Yes. But I would like to say if there could be like a hometown special.
3: Yes.
0: So, or not from around here special, I guess. You just add that on there. So if the person is like, "We are here to watch football," then it's like, all right, you're paying 20%, Klaus.
3: Yeah, but Klaus and Bob are going to pay the same 20%.
0: But see, yeah, I feel like somebody who's just going out to their favorite restaurant in Missouri, like they shouldn't have to pay because Europeans are idiots.
1: Are you talking about Klaus from the Scorpions? Good guy.
0: Well, he tips very well.
1: He does tip well. No doubt about it.
3: You know, yes. Promise
7: now,
3: never to play
7: with the countdown.
3: We change again, then we'll let you
1: it's
3: off the hook.
1: Big hit for him, man. Scott Robbins, trifecta, top 3 of the day. Up to number
7: 2.
3: Yes.
0: What you got for number 2?
3: Number 2 today, the Southern Poverty Law Center is back in the news, facing federal charges. An education watchdog group has warned the group continues to integrate far-left content and materials into classrooms as young as kindergarten across 40 states in the U.S. Nicole Kelly, president of the Defending Education, which was once labeled an extremist group by the Southern Poverty Law Center, said this has got to stop. You're poisoning our children's minds. The country for years with its toxic curriculum that you are providing. It's all woke crap, too. All of it is.
1: Of course.
3: White supremacy, whiteness, transgenderism, queer theory, gender ideology, Black Lives Matter. The list goes on and on. This is the stuff they're giving to schools, and schools are doing it.
1: Yeah.
3: And the feds have stepped in now, and some of the states have, too, and said, no, we're not going to do this anymore. You have to stop.
1: Good.
3: Yeah.
1: Like that.
6: Radio plays them, record stores sell them, Billboard ranks them, and Scott counts them down.
1: Well, of course, yes, the Scott Robbins trifecta, top three of the day.
6: And finally, one.
3: Yesterday we had the story, Basketball Hall of Famer Magic Johnson was doing his endorsement for the mayor of Los Angeles, and he endorsed Karen Bass. Now, anybody can endorse anybody they want to endorse, right?
1: Sure. Yeah.
3: But, and then people are going, hey, wait a minute, Magic Johnson doesn't vote in this election, and he doesn't. He lives in Beverly Hills.
0: Yeah. He doesn't live in
3: He
0: LA
3: doesn't
0: proper.
3: Live in Los yeah. Angeles. So you vote for him. I'm not going to. But if I could, I would, sort of thing.
1: So he is just posturing for his
3: absolutely.
1: Friends.
3: Yes.
1: To, you know.
3: Yeah. Well played, Magic.
1: Yeah.
3: Jeez.
1: Tough run there for the Lakers. Swept out by OKC.
3: Hey, by the way, are you tired of this LeBron? Is it his last game stuff as I am already?
1: It happens every
3: day. Just stop it.
1: You know he's coming back.
3: Of course he is.
6: And there you have it.
1: The Scott Robbins trifecta, top three of the day. Well done, Scott.
3: Gosh dang it.
1: Gosh dang it what?
3: Just every year. Is this LeBron's last game?
1: You know that's what it is.
3: LeBron said he's trying to make up his mind. He's, come on.
1: They do it with Aaron Rodgers. It's like, okay.
3: Yeah.
1: Yes. Well, this could be the last game.
3: Yes. Yeah. Eagles tours.
1: Probably
3: and
1: not.
3: LeBron James' retirement.
1: News update and Nimrod's the news coming up.

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9: Daytime highs approaching 77 this afternoon. Under mainly clear skies, winds out of the northwest, 20 to 25 miles per hour. Lows dip down to about 45. Tonight, clear skies. Bright sunshine expected tomorrow. Daytime highs approaching 72. Mid-70s Thursday, with a slight chance of thunderstorms. Turning much warmer Friday, with highs in the mid-80s and scattered showers possible. That's the weatherology forecast for AM 1300 KGLO. Currently, it's 75 degrees.
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0: All right. The Markley Van Camp and Robin Show. You know, if you want to lose some weight, like a significant weight, 10 pounds or more, probably heard Scott say that before, there's Lean.
1: Yeah.
0: People talk about the injections, and a lot of people, they just don't want to deal with needles or some of the side effects. 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
0: News update, David Van Camp.
2: Boy, the Trumpster is he was a little bit touchy today. He was asked by reporters about the cost of the ballroom and bunker complex he's adding onto the White House.
3: How's that different than your ballroom?
4: So what happened is we have a ballroom that's under budget. It's going up right here. I've doubled the size of it because we obviously need that. And we're right now on budget, under budget, and ahead of schedule. I doubled the size of it, you dumb person.
3: Double the size. What about
4: you are not a smart person. What about
0: holy smokes, man.
2: No. I doubled the size of it.
1: Not the, budget, yeah.
2: Yeah.
1: That's, well, it's because she's a woman and he hates women.
0: Yeah. Except there's so many on staff.
1: Well, that'll be the narrative. You know that.
2: I'm just so surprised that, and I know people in real life who are, you know, the CNN watchers, MS Now, et cetera, Facebook liberals, I like to call them. I know people who, like, suddenly really care about this ballroom. Like, this is a horrible thing that Trump is doing. And I can't imagine getting that invested in something like the White House adding a ballroom and a bunker secure facility. I don't get it. That's just brain rot right there.
0: Yeah. You think about how much something like that gets. I mean, it's been covered like crazy. Freak out all over the place, right?
1: Mm-hmm.
0: A story like this, I don't even know if you've seen it. How the Trump administration targeted 25 terrorists in Trinidadagua crackdown.
1: I did see that this morning, yeah.
0: Yeah, I sent it to you.
1: Did you? Okay, that's why I saw it.
0: If I hadn't,
1: yeah.
0: would you have seen it?
1: Probably not. No, I didn't see it anywhere else, by the way.
0: And if you were to ask most people in America, would you want to know about this story?
1: I would think so, yes.
0: I would think a lot of people would be like, yeah, I would want to know that.
1: Yeah.
0: Department of Justice announced yesterday that it filed charges in 6 states against the accused gangbangers for firearms trafficking, drug trafficking, and possession of a firearm in furtherance of a drug trafficking crime, among other things. You're looking at a whole lot of firearms and roughly 18 kilos of drugs, including fentanyl, cocaine, meth, ecstasy, ketamine.
1: Oh, my.
0: Oh, yeah. Pink cocaine. A bunch of stuff.
2: Pink cocaine.
0: I had not heard of that before.
2: Is that like Himalayan salt, but for cocaine?
1: Yeah, for cocaine? I don't know.
0: Possibly. Not quite sure. Maybe it's cocaine.

0: cocaine that goes to breast cancer awareness? I'm not sure. It's possible.
1: It's Susan G. Cocaine.
0: There you go.
2: I don't think that's right.
0: But anyway, you go into the story, it's like, yep, that seems like some bad hombres there. I think people would want to know that, but no. It's just they're rounding up our friends and neighbors.
1: Yes.
0: These ICE agents, that's what they're doing.
1: Yeah.
0: Unbelievable. And with that, we go to Nimrod's.
3: When the going gets tough.
4: Damn it, this is too hard.
3: The dumb get dumber.
5: All right, Dean.
3: It's Nimrod's in the News on the Martley, Van Camp, and Robbins Show.
4: I love the poorly educated.
0: All right. Nimrod's in the News. This almost goes beyond Nimrod, man. This is out of Texas. A teaching aide allegedly admitted to exposing a 7-year-old girl's chest in front of young students and comparing the girl to a porn star. What? Okay. This is Tanae Harrell, who is 36, fessed up when she was quizzed by investigators about her disturbing behavior that was witnessed by elementary school kids and 4 staffers.
1: Elementary school?
0: Yes. Public caning at the least.
1: Oh, yeah.
0: And that's Nimrod's in the News.
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11: I'm Jennifer Kuiper. Inflation accelerated in April, the highest since May 2023, as the Iran war pushed up energy costs and more. CBS's Jared Hill.
12: Costs are definitely getting high.
13: Yeah.
12: Gas prices, grocery store prices.
14: The consumer price index rose 3.8% in April compared to the same time last year, up from 3.3% in March.
12: The war with Iran continues to push up gas prices. Now that's trickling into other areas like plane tickets and food.
14: Groceries increased by 0.7% in April after actually dropping in March.
11: President Trump is on his way to China for a summit with Xi Jinping and says they will have a long talk about Iran.
15: They get a lot of their oil from that area. We've had no problem, and he's been a friend of mine. He's been somebody that we get along with.
11: The head of the World Health Organization says global leaders should prepare to see more cases of hantavirus amid ongoing efforts to contain the virus. CBS's Ian Lee has heard from WHO Chief Tedros Ghebreyesus.
16: The World Health Organization has tied a total of 11 reported cases of the virus to the ship.
5: the latest discovered in a passenger quarantined at a hospital in Spain.
13: Given the long incubation period of the virus, it's possible we might see more cases in the coming weeks.
5: One American who tested positive but is not experiencing symptoms is currently being held in a biocontainment unit at the University of Nebraska Medical Center.
11: 18 U.S. citizens are being monitored at facilities in Nebraska and Georgia. An Epstein survivor identified as Rosa has given powerful testimony. Democrats on the House Oversight Committee held the field hearing in Florida as part of the investigation into the handling of the Jeffrey Epstein case and document release. Rosa noted that her modeling firm, run by convicted sexual predator and modeling agent Jean-Luc Brunel, relocated her to Miami, where she says,
16: Jeffrey Epstein was under house arrest for the molestation of underage girls at the exact time he was abusing me.
11: Despite efforts to protect her identity, her name appeared more than 500 times in court records when the Justice Department released the Epstein files. Medical examiner Sterling McLaren says of the 41-year-old man who scaled a Denver airport fence on Friday, crossed a runway, and was struck and killed by a Frontier Airlines plane.
17: The best way to determine manner is to evaluate the totality of the investigation, scene findings, circumstances, and history. And based on all of those findings together, we determined the manner of death to be suicide.
11: The collision sparked an engine fire, and the plane was evacuated after the cabin filled with smoke. 12 passengers suffered minor injuries. This is CBS News.
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11: A chemical that helps give New York bagels and pizza their unique taste may soon be banned.
21: Most New York bakers use flour that contains potassium bromate.
22: It's sort of a hack to make your pizza dough and bagels more consistent.
21: But CBS News contributor Dr. Mark Hyman says studies have found it's a possible carcinogen. A bill that would ban the chemical has arrived at New York Governor Kathy Hochul's desk. Hyman says unbromated flour should not raise prices.
22: General Mills sells brominated and unbrominated flour for the same price.
21: But bakers say they would have to hire more skilled workers to keep their dough consistent. Michael Wallace, CBS News, New York.
11: A sudden halt for tech stocks put the brakes on Wall Street's record-setting run. The Dow closed up 56 points, but the Nasdaq tumbled 186 points, and the S&P 500 dipped 0.2% from its all-time high set the day before. Stocks that had roared higher in the AI boom were some of the market's heaviest weights. Oil prices rose about 3%. Jennifer Kuiper, CBS News.
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0: American Revolution was against the billionaires of their time.
1: The tax system as we have it is fundamentally unjust. 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
3: 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Welcome to the revolution.
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7: Welcome to the Sean Hannity Show. My name is Rose, and I'll be spending the afternoon with you, and that is absolutely okay with me. I love Sean's audience. Sean is traveling to China with the president, and Linda talked to him earlier today. So we're going to be bringing you that interview, that segment, at the half hour, so stay tuned for that. Kind of an exciting show today. We've got so many great guests. It's just unbelievable. So stay with us the next 3 hours. But, you know, first I'd like to offer a perspective, and it's the kind of perspective that only comes with time. And I admit, it was something that AOC said that motivated me to address the issue of our country and why we celebrate this 250-year anniversary. And I'll go more into details about what she said. You heard a little bit of it in the opening, but we'll talk about that later in the show. But first, let's talk about 250 years, because that number isn't just history, it's a responsibility. Because when a nation reaches a moment like this, it's no longer only looking back at what was built, but it's looking directly at what will be preserved. America 250 is not simply a celebration of endurance. It's a moment of evaluation and of reflection and asking whether the ideas that shape this country will shape us, and whether the principles that form this republic still hold firm in the way we live, lead, and the way we govern today. And I have to say, this isn't just another milestone on a calendar. You know, it's an opportunity to celebrate. It's not an anniversary that we acknowledge and move past, but this is a moment that invites reflection. And I think it's serious reflection that needs to be had, because it's about the kind of nation that we are, what kind of people we've become, and what kind of future we're building right now. Because the truth is, a nation is never just defined by its past. It's defined by what it chooses to do with the present. And in this present moment, I believe that we're living inside the ongoing story of a republic that was built on extraordinary ideas like liberty, self-governance, responsibility, and the belief that rights come not from government, but from someone higher than government. And you know what I'm going to say, you know me. But it comes from God and God alone, because for 250 years, those ideas have been tested and they've been challenged. And yeah, they've been defended. And at times they've been taken for granted, but they still remain the foundation of who we are. So the question isn't whether those ideas were true in 1776. The question is whether we still believe they are worth preserving in 2026. And you know what? That decision is made over time in the choices that we make and what we're willing to defend and what we're willing to ignore. And that's what makes this moment different. That's why this 250 year matters, not just because of what we remember, but because of what we choose right now. Because we're living in a time when people feel uncertain about the direction of the country. I mean, there are really deep concerns about our representative leadership, about institutions, division, and about whether the system itself can hold. And what has always been true is this: the strength of this republic has never rested solely in Washington, nor was it supposed to, really, or in one moment of leadership, or even in one institution. It has rested in the people, in their willingness to engage, to participate, and to hold fast to the principles that make self government possible in the first place. So that does bring us to where we are today. If this republic is to endure another 250 years or even another generation, it's not going to happen by accident. It's going to require attention. and I think convection. And it's going to require a willingness in moments like this one to ask hard questions. And we've got to face honest truths. What do we believe about this country? And what are we willing to preserve? What are we willing to do individually and collectively to make sure that what was handed to us isn't lost on our watch? Because what we do now matters more than we often realize. And I know that these obstacles can seem huge, like we have our very own Goliath that we're facing. And as a matter of fact, speaking of Goliath, you know, for 40 days, Goliath's aim was to strike fear in the hearts of the Israelites. He would just stand and challenge them. I mean, he just showed up day after day, larger than life. He was louder than anyone else. And basically, he was daring them to respond. But you know what? Over time, something happened, not to their strength, but to their spirit. This is a nation that had seen victory before. Think about that. And then suddenly they began to believe it couldn't withstand the threat. And that's how intimidation works. It doesn't always conquer from the outside. It wears people down from the inside. It convinces them that they are smaller than they are, that they are outmatched, and that resistance is useless. You know that's the message that we've been getting for far too many years now. And even people of faith falter when they let fear take hold, because truth and real courage is not found in size or strength. It's found in faith in the Lord. And that matters, because fear has always been the tool used to shift the balance. And you know that you've heard it said that this nation was founded as a government of the people, by the people, for the people. And there's a reason for that, because as long as the people stand firm, that balance holds. Remember how we were warned that when the people fear the government, there's tyranny, but when the government fears the people, there's liberty? That's the tension, and that's the moment. Because just like in that valley long ago, the real battle isn't just about the size of the threat. It's about whether people will stand or step back in fear. And there are a lot of aspects of our government that appear like a Goliath to us, and you know that that's true. Forces that grow so large, they are so loud, and they are so entrenched that they begin to overshadow the very people they're supposed to serve. So the question is the same that the Israelites face. Do we stand in fear, or do we remember who we are? Because that question is in front of us again. The real battle was never about the giant. It was about whether the people would remember who they were. We've been talking about a republic that was given and a responsibility to keep it. But that raises a harder question. What stands in the way? Because every generation faces something. Our founders had a king that they had to face. That was their giant. But for us, it feels something much larger. It feels it's more entrenched, and it's something that grows in size and influence until we all begin to believe that it can't be challenged. Does that sound familiar? And that's where this becomes more than history. Today, fear doesn't always look like a battlefield. Sometimes it looks like silence, like stepping back. Like, and you know, this is true of me. I'll be very honest with you. And if you're honest, you'll say the same could be true of you. Sometimes we choose not to speak or not to stand or not to support issues because it might cost us something. I mean, our intentions suddenly become to stay off of a list or avoid that attention. Or how about letting somebody else take the risk? You know that we do that. And little by little, though, without even realizing it, people begin to do exactly what intimidation was meant to produce. They stand down. When David stepped forward in faith, he didn't just face the giant. He exposed its weakness. So think about that in our time, because the strength of any overwhelming force depends on one thing, that people believe it can't be challenged. But the minute that we stand, the minute that we speak and act together, that's where the balance begins to shift. And then the real weakness of any giant is this. It cannot withstand a people who refuse to be intimidated, a people who remain engaged, a people who remember who they are and act on it. David remembered who he was. David remembered the victories of his nation. We've got to remember that way. We don't surrender ground that was never meant to be given away. We have to stand with courage and with conviction and, you know I'm going to say this, with faith. Because the same truth that carried David still carries us. The battle is never decided by the size of the giant, but the willingness of the people to stand and face it. And you know what? That's very much like the willingness and courage that our forefathers exhibited. And that brings us right back to the question before us. 250 years later, will we face the giant and demand less of government and more of, for, and by the people? And guess what? The future of this country depends on how you answer that question. I love this country so much, and it brings me to tears when I talk about stuff like this, because there is so much at stake, and we really got to get serious about this, and we have to identify the times that we're living in, and we have to be ready, if called upon, to stand boldly and to speak boldly for what we believe to be true, and that is that we are a nation established under God for liberty for all of us. And I pray that we all keep that in mind as we celebrate these 250 years of a republic that has been held on by a thread, but we're still holding on to it. So God bless you and God bless this country. And I'm going to ask if you do me a favor before we go to break. I want you to check out my social media, of course. 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And there we take prayer requests, and we have a daily devotional that's coming soon, and we also have free weekly newsletters encouraging and uplifting you every day, because life can get really tough, as you well know. All right, so my name is Rose. I'll be back with more on the Sean Hannity Show. A lot of great speakers coming up. Newt Gingrich, J.P. DeGance, Bill Riley is joining us, and also the faith director for the White House, Jenny Korn. So stay with us. 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
10: Lows dip down to about 45. Tonight, under clear skies, winds out of the northwest, 10 to 20 miles per hour. Bright sunshine expected tomorrow. High temperatures reach up to 72. Lows level off around 43. Tomorrow night, clear skies. High temperatures reaching up to 76 Thursday, with a slight chance of thunderstorms. Slight chance of rain showers, 84 on Friday. That's the weatherology forecast for AM 1300 KGLO. Currently, 73.
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Welcome back to the Sean Hannity Show. My name is Rose. And I referenced AOC in my monologue, and I do want to talk about that right now. I'm going to get some of my thoughts in. One of the things that she said recently was that the American Revolution was against the billionaires of their time, and we are declaring independence from such an extreme marriage of wealth and power and the state that the voices of everyday people did not exist. Okay, so as you can imagine, she did receive a lot of criticism for those remarks. It's amazing because she's wrong again, but who's surprised? The American Revolution was against an overreaching tyrant. It was a distant intrusion on a new way of life here. It was a governing force that knew no limits, and it imposed itself into the lives of the people who wanted and desired freedom. Now, allow me the pleasure of setting the record straight. And too bad AOC never learned anything in school, but she isn't fully to blame. It's our educational system, to be sure. But here's a history lesson that I offer AOC. Many of the leading figures of the American Revolution and the architects of the U.S. Constitution were wealthy landowners. They were merchants, lawyers, plantation owners, or businessmen by the standards of their time. For example, George Washington was one of the wealthiest men in Virginia. He owned extensive land and businesses. Thomas Jefferson came from Virginia's planter class. John Hancock was a very wealthy merchant. Robert Morris helped finance the war effort with his fortune. Okay, he did with his fortune. Alexander Hamilton himself was not born wealthy, but many of his allies in the Federalist movement

0: were part of the commercial and financial elite. So the revolution was not a class uprising against the rich or billionaires, as AOC refers to them. It was a political and constitutional conflict over issues like self-government, taxation without representation, British control over colonial commerce, individual liberties, and the belief that rights came from God, not from government. So these are things that AOC clearly never learned, or maybe it just doesn't fit into her narrative. In fact, a lot of colonial elites, by the way, led the independence movement. The slogan was not eat the rich. It was resistance to centralized power and defense of what they saw as inherited English liberties. That said, the revolution was supported by people all across economic classes. So we had farmers, we had tradesmen, laborers, clergy, and merchants. And not all of the wealthy colonists supported independence. A lot of affluent Americans stayed loyal to Britain as loyalists. So it wasn't about money. It would be inaccurate to frame this revolution simply as a war of the poor against the rich. It was far more complicated. It was a coalition movement centered on liberty. And it was centered on representation and independence from British tyranny. That's what it was about. And it makes me sick that, but you know what? I'll tell you something. I know that she is establishing and laying a foundation for something greater. And I want to get to that later on because she talked about her ambition being way bigger than running for president. Those words should scare you. And you've got to ask yourself the question, what ambition is way bigger than running for president? Is it some sort of global effort? The connections that she's making all across this country with other socialists, communists, you got to wonder. And some people might have thought, oh, I'm really glad she's not running for president. Me, I thought, oh, my God, what is she doing? What is she planning? To say that your ambition is way bigger than running for president, it begs the question, what is that ambition? Coming up next is an interview that Linda conducted with Sean Hannity. So he's going to tell you a lot about his trip. He's traveling right now with the president. So that is coming up next on the Sean Hannity Show. Check me out at Rose Unplugged, all platforms, and Real Life Network. Look for Rose Unplugged. You'll find my show there. I love being here with all of you. We've got lots to cover this afternoon, so don't go far away. We'll be right back.
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1: Welcome back, ladies and gentlemen. It's bottom of the hour, 3:30 here on the East Coast, and we are so happy to have you back with us here on the Sean Hannity Show. And guess who we have on the line? Not an impersonator, the real deal, our very own Sean Hannity, as promised, checking in from his trip on the way to China.
2: No, we're enjoying pace. Andrew's getting ready to take off.
1: Oh, my God, don't ruin my moment. I'm trying to make this big, larger than life, you know? You're on your way. It's epic.
2: Some rules, Radio 101. Let me tell you, ladies and gentlemen, you know, you have to talk to the listener directly. You know, that's rule number one in radio. How many years have you been in radio?
1: Am I not allowed to be polite and call them ladies and gentlemen?
2: Ladies and gentlemen, children of all ages, what is this, Ringling Brothers Circus?
1: You could be your own circus show. I mean, I didn't want to tell you and hurt your feelings, but I hear you're going to be doing some interesting things in China, so who am I to judge?
2: It'll be interesting for sure.
1: How has it been so far? You sound exhausted.
2: No, I'm actually trying to talk low because there's like a room full of people out there, including a million Secret Service people. But it's in a whole room. I've already had my bags checked and all that sort of thing. And I will tell you, they do a great job. I will tell you, the brave men and women in Secret Service are amazing. The number of people, the logistics involved in this is unbelievable when you actually watch it up close and personal. Now, for the president, it's easy for him. I mean, somebody will pack his clothes, get him ready. I mean, he's been busy all day. The Secretary of War has been in hearings all day. I understand he's coming on the trip. I'm just getting a little bit of word that, you know, there are going to be a lot of people on the plane. I don't want to give it away now, and hopefully I'll get a chance to talk to a lot of them and be feeding all that back to you. And, you know, it's not a fun trip. It's not a play trip. It's a work trip. And it's really important, too. I mean, look, I don't care, you know, what's going on with Iran, I believe, is going to resolve itself, as I say every day. And I think that will be sooner than later. It will be on the president's timetable, not anyone else's. It is interesting, the new quotient there, which is the UAE now, you know, separating from OPEC. I think that will help increase oil production, which will lower prices, supply and demand crisscross. That dictates the price. And I think that's going to be very good. But they're also engaged themselves with the Iranians, which is now another problem because you got the U.S., Israel, now the UAE. And, you know, I think on the other side of this, I think the guy that's been most right on it is probably Lindsey Graham. So that's going to be a part of it. But with all that said, you know, our number one top geopolitical

0: was China. And, you know, for example, you know a very close friend of mine who's a great inventor. And he has more patents than anybody I know in the world. And every one of those patents, without exception, has been stolen by the communist Chinese. I know Elon Musk is going to be here. How much of his technology that he developed, for example, for electric cars, was likely taken by the Chinese?
1: Without question.
0: He meant to be a partner. And you know I love Tesla because I own one. It's the best car I've ever driven. And I didn't buy it for, quote, environmental reasons. But so, you know, there's a lot of high-stakes issues here in play. I'm sure the issue of Taiwan will come up. I'm sure the Iranian situation comes up. I'm sure the Strait of Hormuz comes up. You know, the president also, you know, people really, it frustrates me that they don't listen to him and they don't want to understand him. They just have this knee-jerk reaction to hate him. But one thing he's always made clear that people do need to understand, he expects his geopolitical foes to be looking out for their country first. He's America first, and he expects President Xi to be China first. He expects Putin to be Russia first. And, you know, the Iranians are too stupid to be anything first because they just want to be suicidal and dumb. Because they come from a death cult. So I don't know if you can even count them in any category. The North Koreans would be the same thing. You know, it was pretty miraculous what the president did in his first term with Kim Jong-un, little rocket man. All he ever gave of Kim Jong-un was his time. And that's it. And then the rockets stopped being tested. They stopped being fired. The remains of American soldiers that have been held for decades and decades were returned. And, you know, we kind of hit this space of detente that is, for the most part, held ever since. Do I expect that there's going to be any massive, huge revelations? No, but I can tell you this. The one thing that I know about President Trump, having known him for 30 years, is he leaves nothing on the table. He will leave nothing unsaid. And whatever he wants to tell President Xi, he's going to tell him. If he thinks a deal is in the best interest of the U.S., he will make that deal. If it's not, he's not making that deal. And all of these people, they're going to be scratching their stupid, you know, legacy media mob wooden heads that don't want to understand him, will never be able to absorb that that's what his agenda is. Interesting, fun side note part of this, when I went with him on the Gulf State trip and we went to Saudi Arabia and Qatar, Qatar, however you prefer to pronounce it, and the UAE, I'm just telling you from experience, the man does not sleep, period, end of sentence.
1: I know somebody like that.
0: Who? Me.
1: Yeah. Exactly like that.
0: In the 30 years I've known President Trump, I have talked to him every hour on the 24-hour clock. That means 1 a.m., 2 a.m., 3 a.m., 4 a.m., 5 a.m., 6 a.m., 7 a.m., you name it. We've spoken multiple times in every hour. And, you know, you have to admire somebody that is that devoted, dedicated to his job. I mean, people wonder, you know, the media got no access to Joe Biden. Joe Biden was not capable of doing what Donald Trump does on a daily basis, right? And President Trump does it every day. I thought he was hilarious yesterday. And they're like a bunch of robotic, you know, brain dead people. They don't get his sense of humor. He's just messing with them the whole time. No one human being on the face of the earth takes up more space in people's brains than Donald J. Trump. It's just
1: and he does it rent-free. I mean, he really is. He's always a capitalist.
0: I mean, look at Gavin Newsom, for example. Case in point. Now, I have lived rent-free in his head. I don't know why he's obsessed with constantly, you know, going after me, but it's nothing compared to his stalking of President Trump. And I actually think in the end, he's kind of fell for the bait. And I think he hurts himself every time he does it, because then that gives Trump another reason to hit him, which is awesome.
1: Yeah, but I think to your point, you know, Gavin Newsom, first of all, how he ever got through that thick, disgusting mound of hair on his head to even get rent-free in his brain is amazing. But to be perfectly fair to you, Sean, you know,
0: put a filter on Linda. So, you know, for the rest of the week, while I'll be reporting in every day and we're going to send back interviews every day, I am not responsible for whatever comes out of your mouth.
1: What does that mean? First of all, I'm always on my best behavior. Take it easy.
0: First of all, you know, sauce, you know, silver palate pasta.
1: Listen, if that's the worst thing that comes out of my mouth, the audience will be grateful because I say it right and you don't.
0: This room. How do you say sauce? Just asking. Sauce. He says it like a normal person.
1: First of all, you asked a stranger. For all I know, you gave him a 20. I can't see anything.
0: York. No, I'm not giving him a 20. I didn't give him a 100. I didn't give him a penny. How do you say talk radio? Talk radio. Normal. Not like you. It's not talk radio. It's not New York. It's not silver palate pasta sauce. You know, you do know that you speak an entirely different language that I have to decipher.
1: You're a disaster. This is how you want to part for China. China. You know, I know somebody else who's very popular who talks a little different.
0: Who?
1: Mr. Trump.
0: Yeah, but he's just messing around. You can't help it.
1: That's not true. Are you going to ask the president about Eileen Wang while you're on the plane?
0: The woman that was...
1: The mayor.
0: Yeah.
1: Of Arcadia, who is an illegal agent for China. I'm like, oh, this is a fun way to start the trip.
0: Yeah, but and then she got elected mayor. I couldn't believe
1: it. I know. I'm like, oh, Newsom, did you know her too? I'm just curious. Maybe that's why he's so freaked out.
0: Look, one of the biggest issues, Fox covered it today, to me, is why is China buying up thousands and thousands of acres of American farmland, ranch land, land near military installations? That troubles me a lot. I mean, if I went over there with a boatload of money, like all the money you have, and I tried to buy up those very things in President Xi's China, do you think I'd get to first base? Do you think I'd have any shot?
1: Absolutely not.
0: That?
1: Absolutely not.
0: Not. Well, why are we letting them do it?
1: 100% right. I'm very afraid of these AI data centers. That's the stuff that has my stomach turning. We're seeing a lot of eminent domain foreclosures.
0: Where is she out in California?
1: Who, Eileen Wang?
0: Yeah.
1: She is in Arcadia, California.
0: Yeah, that's what I thought.
1: Instead of being the People's Republic of China, it's the People's Republic of California. It works out just great for her.
0: Look, we have a couple of things working in our favor going in. Their economy is going to Adam Schiff. That's number one. Number two, the president being tough on trade and tariffs, that has put a dent in their economy. I don't like that there are reports they've been helping the Iranians. They're close to the Russians. You know, they're close to all the wrong people. There is an axis of evil, but there's always been one. And, you know, there probably always will be one. And in this case, it's Russia, it's China, it's Iran, it's North Korea. And so, you know, I mean, the only thing I can say is, I mean, I wish people had a greater understanding and confidence. There's nothing that's not going to be said there. I mean, when you have President Trump, Marco Rubio, Pete Hegseth, all these people, you know, none of them are going to give a flying rip what President Xi thinks. They're not. And he can bring up whatever agenda items they want. Unless it's beneficial to America, it's just not going to happen. It's really that simple. Do I wish I could be a fly on the wall? Hell yeah. I mean, I think that'd be the coolest thing on earth. But, you know, I've got to be able to pay the bills.
1: Listen, you are in a very unique experience, and that was why I had said to you that I wanted you to do this without the stress of a million other things on your shoulders, like this show. So
0: it was also technically a little more
1: dramatic
0: than usual.
1: But I do think, Sean, in some regard, I mean, you know, we're all kind of watching you. You're taking this trip for all of us. You know, you're the average Joe on the plane, right? You're the guy who gets to go, and you kind of are that fly on the wall.
0: I'm like the son of the prison guard, waiter, and, you know, family court officer. That gets, you know, that, trust me, growing up, nobody ever thought I'd be on Air Force One. I do pinch myself. It is a great honor. And to kind of pass that experience on and be able to pass it on to our great audience, which has given me this amazing life, I'm so grateful to all of them. It did get a little eerie last week when the guy called in. I have a premonition. Don't go. Don't go on the trip.
1: That was creepy.
0: Yeah, well, unfortunately, people in my life heard it, too. I'm like, oh, no.
1: Listen, man, everybody's got a family, and you know, you're somebody's, you know, spouse, somebody's brother, somebody's father.
0: My last words. What did I say? You know what I said. First of all,
1: hasta la vista, baby. I thought it was weird. Yeah.
0: What did I say?
1: Hasta la vista, baby.
0: Well, I could say that. You can add that to my remarks. I'll put that in there. I said, first of all, thank you for the amazing, undeserved life that I've had, number one. And I want everyone to keep fighting for the greatest country God gave man. I want God to bless all of our audience, all of the people, my kids, everyone, Ainsley, everyone near and dear, my radio family, my TV family, my audiences. Thank you so much. I love you all. I will be praying for all of you. I know where I'm going. I believe that there is a God in heaven, and that's where we're all headed. We all really are on God's time when you think about it.
1: We're never promised more than the day we're in. And on that note, Sean Hannity, safe travels, and we will check in with you tomorrow.
0: Dumping me off my own show.
1: I am. It's actually kind of fun. It's a lot of power.
0: Wow. That didn't take long. All right. I will be checking in tomorrow from China. All right?
1: All right, boss. Safe travels.
0: Have a great show. Tell Rose we love her, and I said hi.
1: Will do, boss.
0: All right. Talk later.
1: Talk later. All right, ladies and gentlemen, even though Sean doesn't like that I say that, we are so happy to be with you. We hope you enjoyed that little bit of time with Sean. If you'd like to give Rose a call, please call us at 800-941-SEAN. That's 800-941-7326. We'll be right back.
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5: Lows dip down to about 45. Tonight, under clear skies, winds out of the northwest, 10 to 20 miles per hour. Bright sunshine expected tomorrow. High temperatures reach up to 72. Lows level off around 43. Tomorrow night, clear skies. High temperatures reaching up to 76 Thursday, with a slight chance of thunderstorms. Slight chance of rain showers, 84 on Friday. That's the weatherology forecast for AM 1300 KGLO. Currently, 73.
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0: Welcome back to the Sean Hannity Show. My name is Rose, and I'm sitting in for him today. Loved the interview, Linda, that you did with Sean. That was awesome just to get an update. It'll be interesting to hear as the days go by what else is transpiring. We have former Speaker of the House and bestselling author Newt Gingrich joining us next after the break. Don't go away, because he's my personal favorite. 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Our phone number here, because I'd love to hear from you, is 800-941-SEAN. 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
6: Good evening. Here's a look at local news tonight for the KGLO Newsroom. I'm Bob Fisher reporting. Clear Lake School Board meets tonight and will decide whether or not to offer a contract to the school's boys basketball coach. Initially, Superintendent Ian Dye recommended to the school board that they not renew the contract to Jeremy Ainley after the district initiated a bullying and harassment investigation at the request of a parent. Ainley says he's made several requests to meet with the school board so his side of the story can be heard, but he says Dye has denied the request multiple times or refused to place the item on a board agenda. A petition with 261 signatures was filed at the April meeting of the school board, well above the 206 required by the board policy to have the issue placed on the agenda at a future meeting. The agenda for tonight's meeting states that the board will address the petition regarding the non-renewal of Ainley's contract, with an action item later on the agenda saying the board will possibly discuss it, take action on the issue. The Clear Lake School Board will meet tonight at 5:30. Meeting takes place at the middle school library. The newest sculptures to be a part of the River City Sculptures on Parade are being installed in downtown Mason City today. Artists are in town to see their works of art being placed on pedestals on the 1.7-mile route that winds through the downtown area. Percy Chester of Minneapolis is participating for the first time and says she's enjoyed her time in Mason City.
7: Just the last 2 days meeting people who are so friendly, so welcoming, thrilled that A, I came, and that, you know, that I wanted to participate. And meeting some of the other artists who do this all the time and travel all around the country. It's just a venue I hadn't any real understanding about. So that was fun to see and hear about.
6: Aiden Deveray of Janesville, Minnesota has participated in the Mason City Sculpture Tour for over 10 years and says he enjoys coming back each year to see how the people enjoy the display.
8: Public art is I don't know how to describe it. Being able to make something and have somebody else see it and have a feeling about how they like it or not like it is just a neat experience that can't really be described.
6: Keith Thorne of Mankato, Minnesota is participating for the first time and has made a unique sculpture for people to enjoy that will be installed near the library.
9: Well, my piece is called Look Mom, No Hams. It's a fluorescent pink pig sitting on a tandem bike in the front, and I wanted people to be part of the art piece, not just to be able to look at it. So you sit in the back seat like you're giving Chops a ride, you know, so that's where that came from.
6: Around 80 sculptures are part of the display. Founded in 2012, the River City Sculptures on Parade operates in partnership with Sculpture One Partner Network, which also has similar programs in Webster City, Mankato, and Eau Claire, Wisconsin. Organizers hope to have new maps of the display out in a couple of weeks. For more, you can head to sculpturesonparade.com. A Bay City man is pleading guilty to federal methamphetamine and firearms charges. 47-year-old Willie York pleaded guilty Monday in federal court in Sioux City to one count of conspiracy to distribute meth and one count of possession of a firearm in furtherance of a drug trafficking crime. York was previously convicted in Sergio County of terrorism with intent to injure and robbery in 2000 and delivered

0: delivery of meth in 2015. The U.S. Attorney for the Northern District of Iowa's office says at Monday's plea hearing, York admitted that from August to October 2024, he and others conspired to distribute at least 500 grams or more of mixed meth, which contained 50 grams or more pure meth. On October 1st, 2024, York was a passenger in a vehicle with two others when traffic stopped south of Sioux City. Law enforcement found over a pound of pure meth along with two firearms, including a loaded pistol. York admitted that he and others transported the meth from Des Moines to South Dakota for distribution. When sentenced to the later date, York faces a mandatory minimum sentence of 20 years and a maximum of life in prison. President Trump left today for his first trade trip to China during his second term, and Iowa Senator Chuck Grassley predicts Iowa farmers could see some significant benefits from the president's visit.
1: He's going to particularly emphasize importation of soybeans, and he's taken several industry people over there, like, for instance, ADM would be one that would be interested in grain sales to China.
0: China is Iowa's fourth largest trading partner behind Canada, Mexico, and Japan. The Office of the U.S. Trade Representative says Iowa exported $756 million in goods, mostly agricultural, to China in 2025. The U.S. House is scheduled to vote this week on allowing the year-round nationwide sale of E15. Grassley is addressing threats that House members from oil and gas-producing states will try to block its passage, saying, I think you know that you could have big oil and small refineries working against the bill. For about these stories and others, head online to KGLOAM.com. For the KGLO Newsroom, I'm Bob Fisher reporting.
2: Lows dip down to about 45 tonight under clear skies. Winds out of the northwest, 10 to 20 miles per hour. Bright sunshine expected tomorrow. High temperatures reach up to 72. Lows level off around 3 tomorrow night. Clear skies. High temperatures reaching up to 76 Thursday with a slight chance of thunderstorms. Slight chance of rain showers, 84 on Friday. That's the weatherology forecast for AM 1300 KGLO. Currently, it's 72 degrees.
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1: Welcome back to the Sean Hannity Show. My name is Rose. Joining me now is former Speaker of the House and best-selling author Newt Gingrich. And by the way, check out the podcast, Newt's World. I think you'll really enjoy it. Welcome to the show, Speaker. How are you?
2: That's great, Rose. How are you
1: doing? Doing well, thank you. I was hoping we could start with President Trump's visit to China and the number of business leaders that are traveling with him. We have Tesla CEO Elon Musk. We have Apple CEO Tim Cook. We've got Boeing CEO. That's just a name of few. How closely does this reflect how investment strategy is now tied to policy direction between Washington and Beijing?
2: You know, there are a couple of different things going on. I mean, I think we're interested in more investments from China and more investments in China. And frankly, for a lot of our biggest companies, China is just a huge market.

0: market. And so I think you have people who are very interested in protecting themselves in that market and in showing their support for a U.S.-China agreement on trade. And I think that's probably a positive sign. I mean, it's an important visit, and I know that on both sides they have been for weeks preparing and planning and trying to get it right. So this is not a small thing.
1: No, it's not. And you've been known to be a great strategist. I mean, what do you anticipate being the primary purpose of the visit, and what outcomes do you think are necessary or even possible moving forward? And also, will Taiwan be a major discussion point? I think we might have lost the speaker. So, all right. So we will hopefully maybe we'll get him back. If not, we'll just continue without him until he does come back. But I do think it's interesting. You know, when we talk about all of the CEOs that are joining them, the other business leaders from this country, and I know that it's important to them, but I want to find out about the fine line there, though, too, because we talk about trying to limit what we've sent out to China and what we are establishing here in our own country. For example, let's talk about prescriptions and drugs and medications and how we really should start manufacturing those things right here in this country. So how do we kind of balance all of that? That was one of the things I wanted to ask him. And I do hope that I have a chance. Okay, great. He is back with us. Okay. So I think that you heard my question. I asked about Taiwan being a major discussion point and what you really anticipate as the primary purpose of the visit and the outcome.
0: Well, I think both Taiwan and Iran will be major discussion points. But as I started to say earlier, I think historically the biggest breakthrough may be on how do we manage artificial intelligence, because we are beginning to have systems that are frankly scary, that have such an enormous ability to learn that we have to really take seriously how we are going to deal with it. And that can only be done if the U.S. and China work together.
1: Do you anticipate them agreeing to work together on that, or do they really care how we feel about all of this?
0: No. I think this is such a big threat to all of us. That I think, Henry Kissinger had said before he passed away that he thought artificial intelligence might be the greatest single event in human history and how much it changes everything. And there's some evidence now of some breakthroughs that are really so uncertain about how the system could learn on its own and do things on its own that I think there's a very real sense that not only the United States and China could develop a system for monitoring and trying to make sure that we don't end up with some kind of system which is a direct threat to human beings.
1: Yeah, and I'm certain you're right. I'm sure they share that concern as well. One of the things, too, and then we're going to move on to Iran, I think, but this trip may or may not determine whether America and China cooperate, because, I mean, it could reveal whether the next decade will be defined by more by competition or confrontation. Would you agree?
0: Yeah, I think that's right. And I think both Xi Jinping and President Trump are trying to walk a tightrope. There's a lot of pressures that move them towards constant conflict. And there are other pressures that move them towards trying to find a way to live together. And I think they're trying to balance that. And, you know, but in the process, frankly, the Chinese for a long time took so much advantage of us. That just getting back to a balanced system causes the Chinese a lot of problems.
1: Interesting. Now, you mentioned Iran, and I did want to play a soundbite for you real quick. We won't go into it too long, but it is remarks that were made by President Trump just today. Take a listen.
2: At what point are you done negotiating with Iran?
3: Well, we're going to see what happens. We're only making a good deal. We have their military's gone. It's wiped out. And we're only going to make a good deal, and we'll see what happens. But I believe that one way or the other, it's going to be very good for the American people, and I think actually very good for the Iranian people.
2: Are you reconsidering the Pakistanis?
1: Well, we're going to take it from there. Speaker, my curiosity is, at what point are we done negotiating with Iran? I mean, because it does seem, we do seem to move the line a little bit, and it does seem to drag out quite a bit.
0: Well, I mean, I think the president is just sort of being overly optimistic. Certainly in terms of closing off the Strait of Hormuz, the Iranians are not yet defeated. In terms of their using various missiles against some of our allies, they're not yet defeated. And they certainly don't think they're defeated. I mean, the people now in charge, the Iranian Revolutionary Guard, their leader fought for 8 years with the Iraqis, and they took about 1 million casualties, including 300,000 dead. So these are very tough people. And I think that there was a belief that if we hit them hard enough, that somehow we would do okay. And we hit them pretty darn hard, and they're still there, and they're very defiant. If you look at their most recent proposals, they were it's almost like they were taunting President Trump with ideas like we should pay them reparations for the war damages and so forth. So I think this is sooner or later, he's going to have to find a way to open the Strait of Hormuz, because if that's open, the price of gasoline will drop. And if the price of gasoline drops, the Republicans will win a huge victory this fall. But if they don't solve the price of gasoline, the Democrats are going to win. It's not complicated.
1: Yeah, you know, in fact, that was exactly where I was going to go next, because I know that you have a path. I've seen it on social media. You've posted that you believe there is a path to Republican victory, but that it has three components. So, okay, you just mentioned the first, because that would be my concern. Anything that prolongs what's happening between the U.S. and Iran is going to have an effect on the midterm election. So let's talk about what else will have an effect and what we need to do to find that victory at the midterm.
0: Well, I actually developed sort of a four-box model in which the first box is the things we have done right and the things we will do next 2 years if we keep power. And, you know, they had a press conference yesterday, and they had all sorts of people there talking about mom.org, which is a site the government's put up that shows how many different ways you can save money and is really moving towards affordability and healthcare. We have a good story in terms of, you know, no tax on tips, a whole range of other tax breaks that were passed last year. So there are things we could report to the country that are pretty good, and the president's made really good progress in lowering the price of prescription drugs and so forth. I think the second box is we run a project called the America's New Majority Project, and which people can see it by going to americasnewmajorityproject.com. And we do lots of polling, and the Democrats, in a sense, are at war with the American people. I mean, on issue after issue, they're down at about 15%, 12%, 13%, with everybody else against them. The most recent example is the man who won three contests against women in California this week, and the anger among women about the idea that these guys are now pretending to be women for the purpose of winning when they shouldn't be. I mean, it's a remarkable moment. And then third, frankly, you've got to recognize that Schumer and Jeffries, the two Democratic leaders, would represent sort of do dangerous things, do destructive things, Congress, if they ever got a majority. And the first thing they would try to do is impeach President Trump and lock Washington up. They've already locked Washington up on things like the Department of Homeland Security. So imagine they were in charge. We would get nothing done for 2 years.
1: You know, one of the things that you said, and I'm going to go back to it real quick, is communicate clearly the number of positive achievements in the first 2 years. Well, here's the thing, Speaker. The very first time that he served this country, we could go to numerous sites and find the list of accomplishments, all the great things. For myself and others who are in the media, it was great. It was a great resource for us. But right now, I don't see that kind of messaging. And so basically, the bottom line is messaging here, and I'm not seeing it to the degree that we did during his first term.
0: Well, I think that's right. And between now and Labor Day, they've got to get all that up and out in the open into the country. They have a great story to tell, but if you don't tell it, nobody knows.
1: No, that's true. You know, there's one thing I did want to bring up, because You wrote a book. Now, the thing is, you wrote this particular book back in 1996, and I was just beginning my own journey in radio, and I've always had an interest in American history, but your book was to renew America. And I just have to ask you, when you think about what you wrote then, and as we approach America's 250th anniversary, what do you see as the most significant cultural or even political shifts that would have surprised you back in 1996?
0: Well, I mean, in 1996, I could work with Bill Clinton because there were still moderate Democrats who were in touch with reality, and we could reform welfare. We passed the only four balanced budgets in the last 100 years, but we could work together. The Democratic Party has gone crazy. When the president said in the State of the Union, when Democrats refused to stand and applaud for protecting children, and the president said, "You people are crazy," he's right. They're not liberal. They're not socialist. They're crazy.
1: No, he's absolutely right.
0: It's an enormous change from when I was speaker.
1: Yeah, it really is. And the craziness becomes more and more obvious. But I do think that we have to include that in our messaging as we go forward. And there is one other thing I want to ask you, too, because we've seen moments of spiritual renewal in parts of the country over the past few decades, and especially in the last, I'd even say, five years. There's revivals, church growth in some areas, and there's a renewed interest among the younger generation. We've just heard about that recently in the news. So do you see this as an ongoing thing, that we're going to continue to see renewal? Because it really does tie into what you talked about very much in your book.
0: You know, I think there are younger people who look at their older brothers and sisters or look at their parents' generation and they think, you know, their lives are hollow. You have to have something at the center of your life to make it worth living. And I think that's why you've had, for example, so many suicides among young people. And I think that the return to faith, seeking to have God fill up that vacuum, I think that's very real, and it's a great American tradition. We've had several waves of revivals going all the way back to the 1730s and 40s, and again in the 1830s and 40s, and in the 1920s. And so every once in a while, suddenly the American people look up and go, you know, a life without God is a very lonely life, and suddenly you get a wave of recommitment that's very healthy for the country.
1: Yeah, I agree 100%. Former Speaker of the House Newt Gingrich joining us today on the Sean Hannity Show. Thank you so much, Speaker, for spending time with me today. I appreciate that.
0: Glad to do it, Rose. Take care. Have a good day.
1: Take care. Yeah, you too. Thank you. We'll be back with more of the Sean Hannity Show after this. Love talking to Newt Gingrich. He's awesome. He's always got the perfect thing to say because I know he thinks very strongly about certain issues and he's very thoughtful in his responses. We'll be right back after this.
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5: Lows dip down to about 45 tonight under clear skies. Winds out of the northwest, 10 to 20 miles per hour. Bright sunshine expected tomorrow. High temperatures reach up to 72. Lows level off around 43 tomorrow night. Clear skies. High temperatures reaching up to 76 Thursday with a slight chance of thunderstorms. Slight chance of rain showers, 84 on Friday. That's the weatherology forecast for AM 1300 KGLO. Currently, it's 72 degrees.
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0: for Sean Hannity. It's just awesome that we even have a director of the White House in the area of faith, right? I mean, when's the last time something like that happened? And then right now, it is just more important than ever. And when you think about some of the things that Newt Gingrich talked about faith, when you look back at his 1996 book, when he talked about renewing America, all of this is so important, and we're all a part of it. Just pray about what part you play in that renewal. So we'll be back with more of the Sean Hannity Show next.
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2: Soybeans and corn were higher Tuesday. Cattle and hogs finished lower. I'm John Perkins with a Brownfield Market Update. When it comes to short stature corn, it all started with Stein. For decades, they've been focused on unique hybrids that deliver top yields. Stein invented short stature corn, then they perfected it. Stein has yield. Soybeans were higher on fund and technical buying. The USDA lowered old crop U.S. ending stocks, and they see tighter new crop supplies due to better export demand. The U.S. and China have a high-level face-to-face trade meeting later this week. July beans are up 13 and 3 quarters at 12.26 and 3 quarters. August was 13 and 3 quarters higher at 12.21 and 3 quarters. July soybean meal was up 360 at 328.40, and July bean oil was 162 higher at 75.36. Corn was up. Old crop ending stocks were slightly above a month ago, while new crop stocks could be lower because of a decline in production. The USDA increased corn production estimates for Argentina and Brazil. July was 4.75 higher at 480, and September was up 4.5 at 486 and a quarter. Wheat was sharply higher on fund and technical buying. USDA is projecting a 25% year-to-year drop in winter wheat production on lower planted area and the drought in the plains. World wheat production and stocks are above a month ago. July Chicago was 11 higher, up 45 at 679. July Kansas City was up 45 at 731 and a quarter. July Minneapolis was 37.5 higher at 724. Live and feeder cattle were down sharply, waiting for widespread direct business. June live was 170 lower at 247.70. August was down 247 at 241.07. August feeders were 575 lower at 356.55. September was down 627 at 353.87. And on pork demand questions and that drop in cattle, June lean was down $1.80 for the hogs at 98.42, and July was 170 lower at 102.95. Megan Grebner has your full look at the cash livestock markets after this.
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7: It's a quiet day for direct cash cattle business following the white trade that took place on Monday. So far this week, dress deals in the north were at $400. That's $2 to $3 below the previous week's weighted averages. Live deals in the south were at $260, about $3 higher than the prior week's business. It's been a

0: 96 at 95.52, loins were down sharply, and estimated hog slaughter was 491,000 head. I'm Megan Grabner.
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0: exposing the Pelosi Party's chaos and corruption all day, every day. 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
1: Welcome back to the Sean Hannity Show. My name is Rose. Thrilled to be spending time with all of you. Our phone number is 1-800-941-SEAN. I'll be taking phone calls, hopefully, sometime during this half hour. My first guest, though, I want to talk to him because it's so important. We've been talking about America, and as we're approaching its 250th anniversary, we're taking a closer look at the faith, family, and biblical values that helped shape this nation from the very beginning. So to help me talk about that right now is J.P. DeGance. He's the founder of Communo, and he's the co-author of the book Endgame, The Church's Strategic Move to Save Faith and Family in America. JP is a ministry leader helping churches strengthen marriages, families, and, this is very important, the next generation of faith across America. Hi, JP. Thanks for being on today.
2: Hey, Rose. Thanks so much for having me. What a great topic.
1: Oh, yeah, absolutely. I mean, we owe it to our founding fathers to keep the spirit of America alive. And that spirit is the one that we find through our belief in God and the idea that all men are created equal, and that freedom can only be just given to us by God and God alone, not by men, because they can take it away. But as we prepare to celebrate America 250, why is it important to remember that faith was foundational to the birth of this country?
2: Look, it's super important for us to recognize that the ideas of liberty weren't just pulled out of some thought experiment. They were born out of a very real people with a very real anthropology and history. And our civilization was built by pilgrims and settlers. It was not built by a government. Government came from the civilization built by these pilgrims and settlers. And what motivated these people to come across the sea in such a way that they were isolated from everything. No earthly king could come to their aid. They were motivated on a deep faith in Christ. These were Christian pilgrims, Christian settlers that came. It was their strong moral commitment that gave them the self-discipline to be able to forge civilization out of a wilderness. And the early American experience, Alexis de Tocqueville in his Democracy in America, written in the 1830s, he's trying to understand, when you look at Republican France, right, it was so broken, it was so problematic. And when you look at the health of a republic in America, he saw such a contrast. And he really, his great work of political science was also really a work of social science. He recognized that America had a unique commitment to strong marriages. There was strong morality born in those strong families, and he saw religion as the first of their political institutions, not political in the sense of you derive power from it. It was the first institution that gave rise to self-governance, right? And so you can't have a self-governing people without the faith of early America.
1: Right, and without a morality, right? You know, it's interesting because you spent years studying

0: how faith is passed down through families. And you did, there was recent research with Harvard University that revealed something very surprising to some of us that read that. Could you share that with the audience right now?
1: Yes.
0: What your recent research with Harvard revealed that surprised you most?
1: Yeah, 100%. You know, the reality is faith and family are a double helix. They mutually reinforce and support each other. And when one comes unglued, so does the other. We had a research partnership that was trying to understand how faith moves from one generation to the next. And what we recognized, of course, is healthy marriages are key there, but then also certainly getting to church regularly matters. But what was the big factor that came up was having open conversations with your kids about their Christian faith, that kind of regular conversation, just having those conversations weekly. You were an adult who said they had those weekly conversations when they were a child were 2.5 higher odds of having those conversations with their own children. And if you remembered having those conversations as much as even daily with your parents when you were a child, you had nearly 8 times higher odds of having those same conversations with your own kids. Nothing else, that was a huge, the researcher said that was a huge finding, that even the action of going to church as a kid did not have the same level of replicability. So what we thought we uncovered is kind of a key specific thing that any parent can do right now. Like if you're listening to this, you're driving with your son or daughter, running an errand, you can have a conversation with them right now that has a profound long-term impact on their future their future faith when they're adults.
0: Yeah, I think that is so important because I have an image in my mind of me standing in our kitchen. I can see it clear as day. So often while my mom was cooking, I would badger her. My biggest thing was revelation. Mom, what do you think about this? And what about that? And I'm talking even as a younger person. And I think the thing is that we can integrate, as you said, some aspects of our faith into almost every situation, really, if we would just take the time to do that and make ourselves aware. Because I feel like, JP, that we owe this to our founding fathers. We owe it to the Puritans. We owe it to those pilgrims that came over here because they believed in something so strongly. They believed in freedom of religion, and they were willing to risk so much to establish that freedom as one of our freedoms here in this country. And we owe it to them. We owe it to them to continue making this and keeping this a faithful country.
1: Yeah, look, you're not going to have a self-governing people without a virtuous and moral people, and the government can't form that. The government can't form morals in the way that a private family can, as John Adams said. And the reality is you don't have to be a biblical scholar to have these conversations. You don't have to be a theologian to have these conversations. You might just ask your son or daughter, you're driving, what are you grateful to God for today? For this week. I do that regularly with my children. We're just driving around running errands and then you can be creative. I was with my 13, 10 and 7-year-old driving in the car. And I said, if you could go back in time to any story or passage in scripture and you could be there and witness it, what would it be? And my 13-year-old said, oh, I'd want to see. He was my 13-year-old boy wanted to be there for David and Goliath. He wanted to see, David out Goliath. And then, we talked about that for a few minutes and how cool it was, how scary it must have been. And I asked my 10-year-old son and he said, oh, I'd want to be there in the storm and see, Jesus and Peter walk on the water. And we talked about that and the faith there, that must have been required. And then I turned to she's 6 years old, 6-year old daughter, about to be 7. And she said, I want to be there and see Cain and Abel. And we look at each
0: other. Oh my goodness.
1: We all start laughing. She goes, well, I want to go and slap Cain and tell him, why'd you do that? Why'd you do that? But the point is you can have fun with these conversations. You don't have to be a deep scholar. Okay, what you want to do is help your kids make the faith their own by engaging them in dialogue in it. It's important to form them, to teach them the truths of the faith and the scriptures. That's also super important. But having these open conversations, asking them, what do they want to pray for today? Right? And then offer a short prayer while you're driving around, while you're running an errand. Those are good simple habits to do each day, and it'll have a profound impact, as what the research suggests.
0: So I love that you start with family, because really it starts there, and it's about, you know, saving faith and family in America. And that's important. Those are two things that are really inseparable. But what role should churches play in helping rebuild a culture? And in that culture, we're talking marriage, commitment, biblical discipleship, those kind of things.
1: Look, it's absolutely vital. Anybody who's sitting in a church needs to know that the collapse of the family and marriage preceded and really caused the societal-wide decline in Christian faith, right? You start to have a decoupling of sex from marriage in the 1960s, marriage from parenting, parenting from partnering. And as non-marital households grew, you had about 25 years later, the rise of religious non-affiliation starts to grow. I write about this in our nationwide study on faith and relationships. Rose, 80% of everybody sitting in church on Sunday grew up in an intact married family. And so if there's a man sitting in church born in the year 2000, and he's single, and he's sitting in church, and he's sitting next to a guy who was born in 1965, and he's married, okay? Both guys, 81% of those men from both those groups, 81% of them grew up in a home where mom and dad stayed continuously married. And so if we want to understand why there's a lot fewer men born around the year 2000 sitting in church on Sunday on average, it's because so many fewer of them grew up in an intact married home than those who grew up in the 1960s. And so our big message to churches is that the restoration of Christian marriage is actually an evangelical necessity. We got to bring that about. The original small group is the family, okay? That's God's plan for sharing and passing the faith. And marriage is that covenantal sign of salvation, right? We see it in Genesis at the beginning of salvation history, and it's there again at the end in Revelation with the eschatological wedding of the Lamb. And then you have it dripping. The nuptial meaning of Scripture is dripping throughout Scripture in the Old Testament and into the New, from the minor prophets like Hosea, the Songs of Solomon, to the major prophets like Isaiah. And you see it in Paul's writing when he lays out that great mystery of in Ephesians 5, where he gives us a window into Christ's love for his church as a bride, and as a sacrificial love of the bridegroom for his bride. And so it shouldn't be surprising, I tell pastors and church leaders, that when the human story of love breaks down, when less and less people experience the human love story, less and less people experience the love of an earthly father, and when less and less people experience the love of an earthly father, less and less accept the love of the heavenly father. And so these things are deeply interrelated. And the good news is God's hardwired us for this. God has hardwired us for love and for relationships, for marriage. And so the world's been selling some bad goods over the last number of decades. And so the overwhelming science keeps showing the happiest people are married people who have kids. And married people who have kids who go to church are happier still. And so the church can be a place where our folks learn to love well, and then disciple our kids well. And then it can be a front porch. It can be a way to draw people in with, you know, in a situation with such loneliness and isolation and growing mental health challenges and suicidal ideation. The church has to sell to the world, and that's the gospel.
0: Yeah. You know, and as we head toward this historic 250th celebration, you can see that you have hope about the future of faith in America. And we have about a minute here. I'd love for you. We're talking to J.P. DeGance, and he's the co-author of the book called Endgame. I think you should all pick this up. It's very important, especially right now as we do celebrate this specific anniversary, the church's strategic move to save faith and family in America. How can people learn more about your organization and about the book?
1: Yeah, go to communio.org. And on there, you can sign up for our free newsletter. You can download, you want some of the data that I shared, the Nationwide Study in Faith Relationships, you can download for free under the research tab. And then you can buy the book right from our website or from Amazon, Endgame, the Church's Strategic Move to Save Faith and Family in America. And it's co-authored with my friend, Dr. John Van App. It's a great resource and action plan for the church.
0: You know what? God bless you, and thank you for your efforts on behalf of this country and American families. That's Communio, CommunioCom. Thank you so much, JP.
1: Thanks.
0: God bless.
1: Rose, great to be with you.
0: Thank you. All right, so we'll be back with lots more of the Sean Hannity Show. I'll be taking your phone calls next, so don't go too far away. Also, we have Bill O'Reilly coming up next hour and Jenny Korn, the faith director for the White House.
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5: Lows dip down to about 45 tonight under clear skies, winds out of the northwest 10 to 20 miles per hour. Bright sunshine expected tomorrow, high temperatures reach up to 72. Lows level off around 43 tomorrow night, clear skies. High temperatures reaching up to 76 Thursday with a slight chance of thunderstorms, slight chance of rain showers, 84 on Friday. That's the weatherology forecast for AM 1300 KGLO. Currently, it's 72 degrees.
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3: 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She writes, "I got injured about 5 years ago. I was let go.